0: Welcome back into the 2026 FIFA World Cup on iHeartRadio. Colombia lead Uzbekistan 1-0 in our last game of match day one. Danny Jackson, Anderson Hurst with you guys. Let's get to those keys to the second half for these two teams. They're brought to you by Fox One. The excitement of the FIFA World Cup is now streaming live on Fox One, the official English streaming platform to catch every unforgettable moment. Fox One brings the action straight to your screen so you never miss a goal. Download Fox One and experience the FIFA World Cup live. Danny, what are you looking for in the second half? This is where it gets kind of tough for Uzbekistan because your plan of keeping a clean sheet has gone by the wayside. Now you kind of have to push on a little bit and get some attacking options.
1: Yeah, you have to open up somewhat at some point, but I think they'll keep this as tight as they can for as long as they can. They'll look at games past. We mentioned Switzerland, Qatar. Switzerland should have put that game away 3-4-0, and Qatar, at the very end of the game, they nick a goal to get a 1-1 tie. So they'll look at games like that and think, okay, we haven't had any touches in the opposition box. We haven't had any shots on target. One total shot in the first half, less than 30% possession, but it's still only 1-0. And Colombia will feel that. Even though they haven't been pressured, even though they feel comfortable in the back line, they'll also know they have to kick on as well, because getting that second goal is going to be vitally important to them to open it up. You saw when they scored that goal, it was a release of pressure. You could feel the fans were excited. They erupted. The players could feel play with a little bit more freedom, right, even though it was the end of that first half. But they have to move the ball more quickly. I think they were side to side too many times. We've seen in this tournament when teams split lines and play at pace, especially against a team that's in a tight block. Let's take US Paraguay. The US did that so well. They split the lines. They found the players in advanced positions. Colombia have those players in Rodriguez and Diaz. They need to find those players in the attacking third. They're too slow in possession. And again, I'm going to repeat myself, get that second goal. That's vitally important.
0: Yeah. Who do you think starts faster in this second half? Because you mentioned kind of playing a little bit more free on the Colombia side. There's a balance between playing free and getting complacent with a 1-0 lead.
1: Yeah, I think Colombia come out the gates flying. England did that so well. They conceded a goal at the very end of their game to make it 2-2 going into the second half. And you could hear and feel what England's halftime team talk was. It was like, hey, let's let the reins off. Let's go. Bellingham got that goal very shortly after the second half because they were released from it by their coach to go and play with more high press. I think you'll see Colombia coming out the gates quickly. They'll put some high press on Uzbekistan, make them feel very uncomfortable playing at the back, force the ball to go long, and then Colombia will dominate those balls in the air and they'll be able to build again.
0: What's the blueprint for Uzbekistan to get something out of this game? Are you just happy with trying to keep the goal differential as low as possible, or do you try and just keep it 1-0 for as long as you can and maybe sneak a goal by the end?
1: Well, I think they probably thought that, you know, Congo DR was going to be the game they could get something right out of, right? But look at the result they got against Portugal, 1-1. So that sets up a very different second and third game for them as well. So I think it's going to be, hey, we've got a little bit of speed on the outsides. We've got a forward that can score goals, 44 goals in his career as a national team player for Uzbekistan, has played around Europe. So can you get the odd chance, get him through? And then they've had one corner kick. If they're going to have a set piece, can they execute?
0: What about Colombia? Are you kind of happy with 1-0? Are you trying to kind of bunker down and just make sure you get the result here? Or are you kind of throwing numbers forward continuously to try and make it 3-4 at this point?
1: I think you can afford to commit players forward. I don't think Uzbekistan are going to cause you any problems offensively. I think the crowd is going to demand their team scores more goals. And I think, as much as Uzbekistan don't want to give up goals for that goal differential, Colombia know with Portugal coming up and they haven't got going yet, and
0: it's
1: they do have
0: important.
1: One of the best, they're going to have to get some goals. This is the game for them, especially after that result before, to get some goals on the board and separate their goal differential.
0: Yeah. What about James Rodriguez? It looks like, we kind of mentioned going into the game, there was question marks about his fitness, not playing for Minnesota United for the last couple months. How does he look to you? Does he look like kind of the same magical player that he had been in previous iterations?
1: He looked better. I think in Minnesota, he didn't look fit. He felt like he looked heavy in his movement. His left foot is always going to be good. He's going to be able to do something. Set pieces will be a threat with him on the ball, but whether he lasts 60 or 70 minutes, I think that's the question. At some point, the coach will pull him off and get him ready for the next game, but so far so good. This is a game for him to get involved, get more match fitness, obviously a game to get him comfortable getting into the tournament, because not much threat coming from the Uzbekistani team, but as the competition increases, I think what he'll get exposed on is his lack of athletic ability right now.
0: Yeah, it's the last game of match day one. Colombia, Uzbekistan, 1-0 Colombia after 45 minutes. The second 45 minutes is coming up. 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
9: Uzbekistan, Dostan Bek, Khamadov coming on. And so to Farrukh Saifiyev, and we'll see what change that makes to the visitors who are making their tournament debuts. And Uzbekistan in the white get us back underway in a familiar restart that we've seen a few times in this tournament. An attempted restart. They're going to do it all again. We've seen teams trying to make up ground. And off we go again. Uzbekistan still very much in this match while it's still 1-0. What do you reckon the respective coaches will have said to their players at half-time, Warren Barton?
10: Well, I think from Uzbekistan's point of view, with the subs coming on, maybe give them a bit more energy, particularly in wide areas where you utilise a lot of your energy trying to get forward. And I think he would have been largely happy with what had gone on, maybe a little bit more care in the final third. But as for Colombia, although they got the goal, it's perfect timing, you know, just before half time, wonderful delivery from Luis Diaz, and as you said, Nunez, the wonderful finish. I think, you know, another coach would have been a bit disappointed. He wants more from his players. I know the fans all around us, they want it as well, but it's just about making sure that you don't concede, and if you can get another one and a little bit more care and quality. I mean, they only had, you know, the attempt, seven attempts, but only one of them on target. So, you know, there's a long way to go.
9: And it's been given away for Sanov, and he's lost out. About the emotional energy that perhaps Colombia have had to expend with the support, and I've spoken to various Colombia supporters here, and they're talking about how so many have been displaced, have moved around the globe. Many, as you said, Warren, earlier, about 30,000 here in Mexico City, but supporting their national football team is a way that they feel close to their home country. None of these players actually play in the league. Only David Ospina, who's one of the sub-goalkeepers, plays in the home league, as Luis Diaz, who put in a wonderful ball for Daniel Munoz to score the only goal of the game so far. But now here comes Faisalayev. Interesting if they get a set piece as well, because he's certainly capable from there, Faisalayev. But here come Colombia.
10: You said about the passion as well, when James Rodriguez is over 120 caps for it, and he was prime with the national anthem, and I think that's a great sign.
9: John Arias.
10: Just that little bit of care there, that's what he would have said. You know, you haven't got 3 or 4 seconds. You know, I know you might feel comfortable and have had a lot of possession, a lot of passing, but around that 18-yard area, 20-yard area, you're not going to have 2 or 3 seconds on the ball. Slightly, only 59%, but it's been around that 60 mark. And I just wonder, you know, with that Arsenal with a purpose and, you know, that wonderful delivery, could you maybe do that a little bit more? Can you try and penetrate with some passes? Marcel Rodriguez comes short, gets it, lays it off. Luis Diaz, he was doing that a little bit. But once they lift the tempo, you can see the difference in class and quality. He's got pace and quality as well, that young player, getting on the ball. He's not been fazed by the occasion.
9: He's only 22, but he's played a couple of years in Moscow before moving to Turkey last year.
10: Three set halves have come up as well. Sorry, Jackie, I've just noticed at the far post there's spread out, so normally we've seen attacking corners, everybody's together, but the three centre halves are spread out and isolated each defender. And Vargas in goal. He's not the biggest, he's 37 years of age. He's not the biggest goalkeeper.
9: Faisalayev swinging it in. Midfielder Moscovoy at the far post. The refs finally get the names on the backs. It's nice, isn't it?
10: Yeah. We've just got beer on our backs.
9: Yeah. I think it's beer. I can't tell because obviously
10: it's
9: on my back, so I can't
10: hope
9: smell
10: it's beer.
9: I hope it's
10: beer. I'm
9: not going to watch you do because that would be weird. Oh, lovely touch from James Rodriguez. He's still got it. Here's John Arias. The flick in towards Jamarius. And there's Rodriguez. Luis Diaz.
10: Again, just second guessing yourself. That's not what they're about. You know, you can say any time they play with a purpose, 50,000 fans get excited. So that, for me, if I'm a player, I think I'm going to do that for the next 5-10 minutes, because I'm not sure whether the back five of Uzbekistan can handle that. When it's in front of me, it's fine. You know, we had an excellent exhibition of Australia doing that, the organisation that they had.
9: Luis Suarez for
10: Mojica. Mojica has to be careful. He's got that yellow card as well quite early on, so he's had to be smart with his challenges.
9: You see the QR code on your screen, scan that, and then you can vote for your Michelob Ultra Superior Player of the Match. As it's swinging towards, always towards Shomurodov. And the goalkeeper, Vargas, hasn't had a great deal to do, but it's picked up again by Saifiev, but a free kick to Colombia.
10: Sanchez does well at the back. He's not the biggest. He wasn't the biggest when he was at Ajax and at Spurs as well, but he anticipates really well, and there's Luis Diaz getting on the ball. I'd like to see him more involved, you know. He doesn't always want to be isolated in that left-hand side. You know, come inside.
9: Canada, Uzbekistan making their World Cup debut. The first ever Central Asian side to qualify for the World Cup. Panthers AFC, and they used to be part of Soviet Union until 1990. James Rodriguez to work, and there's loads of space for Mojica. Oh, it's a good looking ball in to Luis Suarez, and just for a second Ushurmatov hesitated and cleared it just in time.
10: Well, that's what happens, get wide, cross the ball. I'm not saying
9: from Group K earlier today, Portugal, one of the favourites to win the tournament, held to a 1-1 draw. And that means that it is a really interesting group with DR Congo level on points with Portugal. And Colombia there to win this. Takes 3 points from their opening group game, and the winner of this group will go to Kansas City for a last 32 match against a third-placed team, one of the eight best third-placed teams from the 12 groups. So that is a real incentive for both sides. And this is the game they really want to win to get off to a great start, as Luis Diaz has beaten to it.
10: Just half a pass away, a little bit more care.
9: Isaiah on the turn, Davinson Sanchez. He's their top goal scorer. He's doing a Harry Kane at the moment, which never does him any harm, bearing in mind it usually ends in a goal whenever he picks up the ball. You can hear the whistles from the Colombia supporters. They don't like this little spell of possession that Uzbekistan has struggled to have, as Isaliev misses out and then tries to have a nibble back at Puerta.
10: Yeah, good referee in there, let a little bit of advances go.
9: He's so used to these big games, Anthony Taylor.
10: And the physical game. You know, he's used to that. He's not blowing his whistle too much, particularly upset a few of the Colombian fans around us. But he's let the players go out. It's a physical game. Yeah, you can see at the top of the screen as well, Uzbekistan have made a couple of subs. Colombia's still got a lot to choose from, so still got opportunities for a player to come on.
9: Uzbekistan
10: just going to that low again, and I think that suits Uzbekistan. I can't emphasise enough how much Colombia are a far better team when they play quick, incisive. It gets the whole energy in the stadium.
9: Just sense they're growing in confidence. The side ranked 50th in the world, Colombia 14th, with a much richer pedigree at this level.
10: Also, I think it shows on the possession. You know, that's starting to go closer together.
9: Now down to 57% for Colombia, 34% for Uzbekistan, who might have played at this level earlier, but they had a really horrendous air disaster in 1979, a mid-air collision which killed most of one of their team's Pacta Corps squad. And they were the leading

0: hydration break is coming up in a moment. Does it come at a bad time for Colombia? The tails are up. Here's Mojica.
1: That's some fine areas, you know, midfield. They're letting the ball run. They have the ball. And that's what I think Colombia can do a lot better. Once you win it, can you go forward? Can you hurt the opposition? They was out of shape. Fullbacks have tucked in. There's a little bit of area for Luis Diaz just to come inside. It's a perfectly weighted ball, so he could hit it first time. If it's too hard, he's got to take a touch. But this time, the little composure, and there was enough power on the shot to go in the back of the net.
0: It looked for a moment as though the goalkeeper had done brilliantly. He was super agonising for him. Daniel Munoz beaten to the punch by Ashurmatov.
1: They've had 11 attempts, Colombia, but not too many that have really tested the goalkeeper. They've had chances.
0: Munoz with a long throw. And again from Munoz.
1: I love his energy. I mean, when he's at Crystal Palace, the enthusiasm that he shows, he's more of a winger. What he says to his wide player who's playing against the opposition is, are you fit enough to go down? This is the goalkeeper again getting some crank.
0: Well, they are going to take the hydration break now with the goalkeeper requiring a bit of treatment. Well, this was the equaliser by Fazilayev. Back in front.
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0: 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So if you've missed any of today's show, you definitely want to catch the podcast. We would encourage you to do so. A lot of fun stuff. And Lorena really stole the show with Ray Ray's Roulette. So all you need to do is search Two Pros wherever you get your podcast. Right after the show, today's pod will be posted. Be sure to follow it. Rate it 5 stars. You can even provide a review. 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
1: Time to find out what's left.
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1: Here's the leftovers.
0: All right, Ray Ray, what do we got?
3: Oh, I got some feel-good news. Now, Scotland fans may not be as tidy as Japan, but man, do they have some big hearts. They donated almost $30,000 in total to charities in Providence, Rhode Island as a thank you for hosting them, mostly thanks to a local group named Providence Tartan Army, who helped approximately like 10,000 Scotland fans find cheaper lodging during their stay. And because of that, the fans paid it forward. So they donated $10,000 to the cancer unit at Hasbro Children's Hospital. They donated $10,000 to grassroots soccer program that gives all kids the opportunity to play and learn the sport. And they also donated $6,500 to the Rhode Island Highlanders Pipe Band to fund a program that teaches children to play bagpipes for the next 2 years.
4: Isn't their money weighted higher than ours? Like, isn't that like kind of cheap
3: on the cheap side?
4: I'm just saying, like, it sounds like it's a lot, but you know what I mean? Like,
0: it's like getting somebody a gift card to the Dollar Tree. Come on, what are you really doing here?
4: Like, oh, you gave us $30,000, but if you think about how that measures up against their dollars, really, like, what, like 20?
0: Drink up, you little bitch.
3: No, it's not that far off. So it says a pound is one there, which is $1.32 in the United States.
4: A pound there is what?
3: $1.32 here.
4: And so it's $1.40 there?
3: Just 1 pound, is $1.32 here.
4: Oh, okay.
3: $1.32 here.
4: So 32 above, 32 cents more. Mm-hmm.
0: But their money's too good to buy the remaining Bud Light that's in that bar.
3: Oh. Like, number one beer. I don't believe it.
0: Yeah. Hmm. What else you got, Ray Ray?
3: Well, TSA has issued a travel warning. After fans visiting the U.S. for the World Cup.
4: Uh-oh.
3: They said on their Twitter account, if you're visiting a very large sporting event and you happen to discover ranch while you're here, please pack it in your checked bag.
4: Ranch dressing?
3: On the way home.
4: What?
3: Thank you.
0: Oh,
5: that's the thing? Do they not have ranch overseas?
3: I don't know.
5: Are people hoarding ranch?
4: That's crazy.
3: Apparently, they're discovering it and then putting it in their wrong bags, so they're having to throw it out at TSA instead of being able to properly.
4: Because it's a liquid. Personally, I'm a blue cheese guy.
0: Man, I'm with you. Blue cheese, baby.
3: Oh, that's so
0: all day.
3: Uncommon.
5: Really?
0: You know, yeah.
5: Ranch all day.
3: I love.
5: Could you imagine if you just had a bunch of ranch packets like stuffed in a bag and it like blew up?
4: Or you had it with those like plastic caps. And then they got smashed off.
3: Yeah, people are definitely suggesting that if you do travel with big things of ranch, that you wrap them in a Ziploc. But I just want to say,
5: one's quartered the ranch market in Europe. This is good to know.
0: You imagine like somebody comes back from Scotland, it's like, hey, what'd you bring back for the family?
4: It's a
0: jar of Hidden Valley.
4: Hallelujah!
0: What are we doing here?
4: Holding it up like a baby. By the way, behold,
0: that's what we're known for.
4: It is ranch.
0: That's all we've accomplished.
4: Like what?
0: We're known for ranch.
3: Y'all ever take anything crazy on airplanes like that in the wrong bag?
4: No.
5: What would be crazy?
3: I don't know. I had like a bottle of suntan lotion once. It was one of those good ones that smells like bananas.
4: It's not crazy though.
3: But I went to one of those sandwich shops and I got 4 little ramekins so that I didn't have to throw away my lotion bottle.
4: What?
3: And I split it up into those 4 ramekins and then I put it into
5: This is your version of crazy?
4: Well, that is crazy.
3: That's pretty crazy. Yeah.
4: Yeah. Yeah. It's a little off.
2: You put.
3: I didn't bring pickles or anything.
2: You put your lotion in some ramekin containers?
3: Yeah, and then I. Yeah, they're like sectioned out, so I can use them later.
4: It's a little off.
2: You touched, bro.
4: Yeah, that's touched.
3: I think
4: with a little bit of can't get right sprinkled in there. Like, that's with a little bit of bum, bum, bum, bum, bum, bum, bum. That was that music playing in your head when you was transferring your suntan lotion to that. Bum, bum, bum, bum, bum, bum, bum, bum. Okay,
3: what else? What else do you do with a big bottle of lotion?
4: I mean, you know. Check it in.
3: Never mind.
4: You know? All right.
3: Anyways, I do love social media. Remember the goalkeeper from Cape Verde?
2: Yeah.
4: Yeah.
3: Yeah. Josimar Jose Evore Diaz.
4: Okay.
3: I think I said that right. I don't know. Well, he has gained over 7 million Instagram followers following his match with Spain. He was
5: 7
3: named-
5: million?
3: Yes. Yes.
4: Whoa.
3: Why? Isn't that crazy? How? Think of the reach that that FIFA Cup is getting.
4: Why?
5: He stuffed the favorite.
4: Oh, wow. Bye.
5: When you're sleeping hot, it can mess with you. 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
22: Beat Uzbekistan 3-1 in Group K. Also in Group K, Portugal and DR Congo played to a 1-1 draw. England took the lead in the second half, beat Croatia 4-2 out of Group L. Harry Kane found the back of the net twice. Ghana scored in the 95th minute to beat Panama 1-0 out of Group L at the World Cup. In the NBA, Trae Young plans to decline his $48.9 million player option for next season. He'll be a free agent. Washington remains a frontrunner after trading for the guard. James Dolan confirmed the Knicks have accepted an invitation for the White House to celebrate their championship. Also said they will not go into the second apron next year. In Major League Baseball, Brewers beat the Cardinals 9-4. Royals over the Nationals 6-2. Marlins over Phillies 12-4. Sandy Alcantara with 6 strikeouts. And Shohei Ohtani gave up 4 earned runs but got the win as the Dodgers beat the Rays 5-4, completing the sweep.
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26: Hey, good morning, good morning, good morning, good morning. Teddy Hefner with you. It is time for Talking Sports here on Fox Sports Radio 1400. Fog, and more fog up at Shinnecock Hills. The term has been delayed for an hour plus. I'll be honest with you, not sure if it has resumed yet or not. Nobody. I think it was 14 players out on the course when they stopped play, and nobody under par. Several people are even par, but also nobody is beyond the second hole. So early there. And, got a number of tee-off times, but I guess you can add an hour to them. Like pre-tournament favorite Scotty Scheffler scheduled to go at 8:14. That's probably going to be 9:14 or even later. He's playing with defending champion J.J. Spahn. 147, Justin Thomas, Hideki Matsuyama, and Xander Schauffele were scheduled. 7:52, Rory McIlroy, Tommy Fleetwood, and Ludvig Åberg were scheduled to go off the back. Dustin Johnson tees off number 10 at 1:36. Once again, these times, you add about an hour to them. Dustin does with Victor Hovland and Matt Fitzpatrick. At 2:09, Justin Rose, Jordan Spieth, and John Rahm tee off. They also tee off on the backside. But once again, it is delayed by the fog. So we will try to keep an eye on the tournament as we go through the day. Already a couple of interesting shots balls hit up onto the green and then spin all the way back, not only just off the green, but down the fairway. I mean, you had, I saw one, and I'm not sure who the player was, but he hit it past the pin, and the ball comes all the way back off the front and rolls. It wound up being 50 yards away. I don't know if that, you got to be able to control your spin. I've never been able to control my spin. I was a sweeper more with my irons instead of hitting down through them, so I never created a heck of a lot of spin. I'm never worried about spinning it back off of green. But maybe up there I should be. Well, I would have been worried about it, but this is a tough golf course, and it is supposed to really be difficult today because of the wind. But the fog has picked up, and we'll see how that works out. I was trying to find the tournament on television, but I can't find it. It's supposed to be on USA Network, I think, today, or Peacock. I'm not even sure which one, but we'll keep you up to date on that. We do like our golf around here. Golf's a big deal in the state of South Carolina. It's a major industry in the state of South Carolina, so we really do try to keep up with that. The College World Series last night, we won't have any baseball tonight. Won't have any baseball tomorrow night. North Carolina and Oklahoma go 3-0 through the bracket. North Carolina beat West Virginia 12-7 last night. Oklahoma beat Georgia 11-4. How about Oklahoma, huh? You know, since trailing Georgia Tech 8-2 in the first game of the regional, Oklahoma has swept the ACC regular season and tournament champion, the Big 12 regular season and tournament champion, and now the SEC regular season and tournament champion. North Carolina, though, they've won 40 of their past 49. So this should be a really good championship series. And Oklahoma is, well, they just are unbelievably hot right now. I saw one note on social media where somebody was talking about they're basically playing with house money. Nobody was expecting anything out of Oklahoma, so they've just kind of relaxed and playing baseball. You know, they tied for 11th place in the SEC this year. They were 14-16 in conference play. 14-16. And right now they've got a chance to win a championship. Oklahoma hit 5 home runs yesterday, a season high. The wind was blowing out at TT America, at Charles Schwab Field. And that's one thing about Omaha, even Rosenblatt. Now, the wind usually blew out at Rosenblatt, but every once in a while it would blow in. And, boy, that just changes the complexion of the ballpark so much. Now, I'm not as familiar with Charles Schwab because I've never been there, just seen it on television. But the wind usually blows in there, but it has been blowing out most of this tournament, and they've been a lot of home runs. Oklahoma has hit 91 home runs this season. 43 of those have come in the past 16 games, including 26 home runs in the NCAA tournament. The Sooners, in their first 47 games, hit 48 home runs. I saw a lot of conversation online about the Georgia team. Some people talking about the best team Georgia's ever had. We talked about how they would adapt to the ballpark, and they adapted with great pitching, but hitting, they were hitting 183 as a team going into the game yesterday, and I don't think they improved it very much. Georgia's title drought now, 36 years. 36 years. They won in 1990. That's the last time that Georgia won a national championship. That 36-year drought by the way, there's only one team that has won a national championship, only one team with a longer drought, and that is Missouri. Also now a member of the SEC. Missouri last won the championship, and I think it's their only one that Missouri has won. And that was a long, long time ago. I believe it was in the 50s, 54, I think it was. 1954, Missouri went 22-4. So they played 26 games that year. The interesting thing about the ACC, Wake Forest won the title in 1955. They went 29-7 that year. And the ACC didn't scratch until a few years back when Virginia won. In 2015, Brian O'Connor, who is now at Mississippi State, was the coach of that ball club. So Virginia in 2015. So since 1955, the ACC has won national championship with Virginia winning, as I just mentioned, in 2015. So we'll see if North Carolina can carry the banner. The national championship series is Saturday. It is North Carolina's never won, by the way. They have never won a College World Series championship. They had some pretty good opportunities. If you remember, they lost two in a row to Oregon State back in 2006, 2007. They tried to, they made a change at first base trying to get more offense in. And the guy playing first base had no experience at the position and wound up botching a couple of plays that cost them a national championship. I don't know why people think you can just put anybody at first base. And, of course, I say this as a former first baseman. Of course, I played every other position on the field, too, except pitch. I didn't pitch very much. I pitched some, but I didn't have a great arm. First base, a good defensive first baseman can make your whole defense look good. Who handles the ball more than the first baseman? So you got to make sure you get somebody over there with a decent glove. Soft hands, good glove. Oklahoma, they have won. Well, they'll be going for the third. Oklahoma won in 1994. They won the championship beating Georgia Tech that year. Lad Koshiel was the longtime coach there at Oklahoma. And then they won a long, long time ago, back in 1951. Beat Tennessee, as a matter of fact, that year, 1951. So they'll be seeking their third championship. They lost to Ole Miss in 2022. So Oklahoma did play, at least recently, played for the national championship. I remember watching Oklahoma. Didn't Oklahoma beat South Carolina 1-0 in one of the College World Series games in the early? Or was it Clemson? They beat 1-0. It's not that important. But I remember watching a good Oklahoma team in the early 80s, or maybe that was 76. If it was 76, it would have been against Clemson. South Carolina went to the College World Series in 1975. Clemson went in 1976, and both South Carolina and Clemson went in 77. Both South Carolina and Clemson went in 2002 and again in 2010. Been a long time, though, since either one of those teams have been to Omaha. Speaking of Clemson, their former coach, Jack Leggett, I know Carolina fans used to love to razz Jack Leggett. I always thought Jack was an excellent baseball coach. He's in the Collegiate Baseball Hall of Fame. He has been elected to the Clemson Ring of Honor. You have to be in the Hall of Fame to be eligible for the Ring of Honor. That's their highest honor. for athletics. He'll be honored, Coach Leggett will, at a football game this fall before a formal induction at a baseball game next spring. All right, 803-978-1832. It's our Family First Security phone line. Let's get to that phone line. Good morning. You're on Talking Sports.
0: Good morning, Teddy.
26: Good morning, sir.
0: I actually want to talk golf. You're talking about fog, but since you were talking about Oklahoma and North Carolina going to play, and let me tell you something. When you play whatever sport you're playing, all you want to do is to get to the dance, okay? Football, basketball, baseball. Get me in the door. Get me to the dance. Whether I'm the last one in or the first one in, get me to the dance and if you're playing your best baseball, you're playing your best basketball, you're playing your best football, and you're in the dance, hey, it's the way it is. So kudos to Oklahoma, as you were talking about. You sneak in, and, hey, you never know what's going to happen after that, right?
26: You got to be in it to win it.
0: That's it. You got to, and it's like playing golf. I mean, you can't make the putt unless you hit it far enough, right? if you leave it short, you don't have a chance. But you're talking about the fog at Shinnecock, and I remember, gosh, in my younger days, and I was living in Chester, South Carolina, of course, and we started a Chester Men's Golf Association, and we started up, you paid your dues, and so on and so forth, and we'd go around and play. And we went up to North Carolina, and this was a particular time. It was kind of a longer trip, so we had part of it was chartering a bus. So we went up there, and Teddy, we're up in North Carolina, and early tea times, because we left so early, and it was foggy. And we kind of waited and waited, and all right, so we just went on off, starting to. But that's crazy. If you hit your golf ball off the tee and it gets up in the fog, you don't know where the heck it's going. Where did it go? I can't see it.
26: Well, one of the, of course, PGA Tour events, you got fans all over the place. I don't know how anybody ever loses a golf ball on a PGA Tour event, because you got so many people around the fairways. But the fog, I kind of feeling these players would rather play in the fog right now than wait around until that wind picks up and starts blowing, because they're on Long Island. There's nothing to stop the wind, and it seems like it always blows around 20 miles an hour there at Shinnecock Hills, and usually it blows off the sound there, which means it's blowing south or southeast, I guess. But that really makes that golf course hard.
0: Have you ever played in a round or whatever? You just go in your schedule and played in some fog? I mean, even recreationally, I've played in some fog before.
26: I've started in fog before. Once again, the worst I've ever played in is my friend John Brazier, who, when he was working at Myrtle Beach, he and I made plans to meet at Wild Dunes. Wild Dunes is probably still my favorite golf course, although I hadn't played it in probably 30 years. But we met, and it was really cold. And we started on at Wild Dunes, and it started sleeting on about the third hole. And I looked at John, and he looked at me, and John says, "Hell, I drove all the way from Myrtle Beach. I'm playing." So we played 18 holes in the sleet.
0: Quick story on Wild Dunes. I got married July 21st, 1984, and we spent our honeymoon at Wild Dunes, and we went to so we're driving down, Teddy, and we're driving, and I get to about Orangeburg, and my soon-to-be, well, my wife now, longtime girlfriend, and I said, "Damn, I forgot my golf clubs. Gina, we got to go back." She said, "If you go back and get those golf clubs, this is going to be the shortest marriage in history." So So I got down there and I rented golf clubs, but I played Wild Dunes on my honeymoon, the week of my honeymoon. That's where I went. And gosh, I loved it. So that'll, and I have a photo, an actual, I bought a print or whatever of the par, of one of the par threes and overhead.
1: Probably 13.
0: I have on my wall. Yeah, I think so. On my wall. In my apartment. So it's one of my favorites. Wild Dunes has a special place.
26: I like Wild Dunes. It's, of course, like I said, I haven't played there in years. I appreciate the call. I made one of the greatest pars in history there. The par five on the front that's got two big mounds in front of it. I can't remember what hole it is, 6, 7, something like that. And I hit it out of bounds off the tee. So with a little bit of the RAs, I just crushed the next one. And so I'm line three. I say one, two, three in the fairway. And then I hit 3 wood up there to about 20 feet. So I'm on with my second ball. I'm on in two. And then I made the putt. So I made eagle with my second ball. But, of course, it was what you call an eagle and change because I hit one out of bounds. So that's the greatest par I think I've ever made. But there at Wild Dunes. I played in a tournament down there. I used to the guy that was in charge down there, his name was Walt, I believe. I can't remember his last name because he was always so good to me. And I could call down there and say, hey, I want to come play. And not only would he let me come play, he would put me up in one of their condos there. So I would sometimes go down and stay the weekend. And I didn't get married there, Rocky, but I will assure you that I used come over and see my etchings. Well, come over and see my golf course. And, of course, we would take young ladies down there, and we would go out to eat. I had a really nice restaurant there. And then, of course, you'd go out on the beach. And, of course, I would play golf. But it was really I had some good times down there. I wish I could remember the general manager's name. He went from there to Dauta Island, I believe it was. And, of course, I used to go to Dauta a lot as well. Back when I was the golf writer of the state newspaper, I'd have resorts that would they'd want to send an airplane to get me just to come down and play because, obviously, they were hoping I would write something about their golf course. But, of course, I couldn't do that. I mean, I could go down and play, but it kind of against your ethics to let them bring an airplane for you. But I played a lot of golf at Wild Dunes back in the day. All right, about 9:22, we're talking sports here on Fox Sports Radio 1400. I remember us dating Susan that lived in Mount Pleasant, and I was playing in a tournament down there, and she and her mother actually came out to watch. In the first hole that we played, and I was playing with the PR guy from Wild Dunes and the member guest that invited me down. In the first hole, they came out to watch was a par four, and I knocked it in from about 40 feet. So, and I was playing so well. And then we got to maybe 16. Is that a par three there? And there was a 5-1 deal. Obviously, the member guests raised money. And then, of course, you raise money so other people can win it. But one of the ways they were raising money is you could bet 5-1 that you would hit the green. All you had to do was hit the green. So I gave them $20. I said, man, this is an easy $100 just to hit the green. And I can remember I even took an extra club just to make sure that I got it onto the green. And I choked like a dog. I almost shanked it. I made such a bad swing. It's amazing. Golf is amazing how much pressure can be on you. I've told the story many times about the first tournament I ever won. It was a team event. I was playing with Dave Norman, who is now the executive director of the Virginia Golf Association. Dave played golf at Wake Forest. And we had a two-shot lead. And we're on this late in the round, 14, 15, 16, something like that. And our opponent runs it in from off the green about 50 or 60 feet, boom, for birdie. And I've got a six-footer up there. No, it wasn't even that far. Maybe a three or four-footer that I have to make for par. And before he ran that putt in, it would have been no big deal. But knowing that if I miss that putt, we're all of a sudden tied with just a few holes to play. I remember that like it was yesterday. Taking that, that's the hardest thing I've ever done in my life, practically, taking that club back just to make that putt. But it somehow went in, and we wound up winning the tournament. But the thing about golf, if you've never choked on a golf course, it's because you've never had the opportunity. It is a brutal, brutal sport. You got to play your foul balls. All right, 924, we're talking sports here on Fox Sports Radio 1400. 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And guess what? 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They've been around since 1968. Southern Living Magazine rated Little Pigs as the best barbecue in the entire state. And who am I to argue with Southern Living Magazine? It is really, really good. 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
26: Yes, Huffman was delayed by fog. They are underway, but almost 2 hours delay. Brooks Koepka, Cameron Young, Chris Goddard are teeing off right now off number one. They were scheduled to go at 7:30, so we're at 9:33. So just a tad over 2 hour delay in that one. Talking about the College World Series, CW says Oklahoma 14-16 in the conferences. What does that tell you about baseball, or more so about the other college sports? Unlikely you get to the dance in any other college sport with that conference record. You could get to the basketball tournament with a 14-16 conference record, couldn't you, if you're one of the top conferences? I'm not sure. I'm asking. Maybe somebody can do the research for me. Gary's off today, but maybe somebody could do a little research there and see teams with that type of a conference record. But the SEC, they won five straight, and that's pretty good. Five in a row that they have won in the College World Series championship. They have, 2 years ago, Tennessee and Texas A&M played for the titles. 3 years ago, LSU and Florida played for the title. And 2022 is Ole Miss and Oklahoma. In 2021, Mississippi State and Vanderbilt. So not only have you had LSU, Tennessee, LSU, Ole Miss, Mississippi State, Vanderbilt, six in a row. You've had three of those six. Actually, four of those six, you had SEC versus SEC. It's by far the best conference in the country. Now, once again, the ACC's won one title, one World Series championship since 1955. Of course, they won in 55. They didn't win again, Wake Forest then, and they didn't win again until Virginia won back in 2015. We've got ACC right now against the SEC. I think the smart money would be on North Carolina because they're playing well. But, Oklahoma, is this one of those teams of destiny, so to speak? They hit five home runs in the game last night. Now, the wind was blowing out. They hit five home runs last night. And they have hit, went over this number earlier, Oklahoma has hit 43 of its 91 home runs in the past 16 games. They've hit 26 home runs in 10 NCAA tournament games, 2.6. Even my bad math can figure that out, 2.6 per game. Oklahoma had 48 home runs in their first 47 games. So they've gone from basically one a game to almost three a game. Well, 2.6 a game. So they are playing really, really well when it counts. But North Carolina's playing well also. Both of them went 3-0 in the in their respective brackets. 3-0. National Championship Series begins on Saturday. And if you're into this thing, North Carolina is the higher seed, or better seed, will be the home team in games 1 and 3. Gary's not here. I can't remember how many breaks I've taken. I think I need to take a break. We'll be right back.
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13: 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Zepbound is approved as a 2.0

0: U.S. Open on in the background, and looks like the greens are really rolling well. A couple 14, 15-foot putts I just saw go in. Graham McDowell, James Nicholls are both at 1-under par. Brandon Wu at 1-under par. Nicholls 1-under through four holes. He just made like a 15-footer for par. Wu made like a 12-footer for par on the second hole. Chris Goddard on the first hole, it's 396, and he drove it into the bunker, greenside bunker. Brooks Koepka laid up with an iron, and he was basically in the same spot in the same bunker, but he was there in two. Goddard was there in one. That was I haven't seen if they converted out of the bunker. Both hit great bunker shots. Boy, it's amazing how good those professionals are with their short game, especially from out of the bunker. But the U.S. Open was delayed by about 2 hours because of heavy fog, but they are back underway now. San Francisco beat Atlanta last night 7-2. The Braves are 6-7 in June. It's their third straight loss. Luis Arraez had a home run and four RBIs for San Francisco. Landon Rupi against Martin Perez tonight at 7:15. As you may have heard there at the top of the hour, Gamecocks pick up a three-star 2027 offensive lineman, Clayton Lee, 6'7". Now, I've seen him listed 290, and I've seen him listed 315. So, yeah. At 6'7", if he's not 315, he'll get there pretty quickly because he's got plenty on his frame, plenty of room to put on some more weight. But 6'7", 290 out of Callahan, Florida. And the basketball team has signed Spain's Hugo Lopez he's 23 years old and a forward, 6'9" forward. He's been playing professional basketball since 2021 over in Spain. So that's the second. The other kid, the other pro international pro they signed was also from Spain, correct? I'm double-checking myself here. Juan Fernandez, yes, 6'11", out of Spain. Lopez is 23. Well, he'd be 23 years old when basketball starts. I think Fernandez is about the same age. So the Gamecocks taking advantage of that NCAA rule that allows European pros to come play. World Cup, Austria 3-1 over Jordan. Portugal and the Congo 1-1 draw. England beat Croatia 4-2. Guyana 1-0 over Panama. Uzbekistan and Colombia won 3-1. So today we got Czechia and South Africa, Switzerland and Bosnia Herzegovina, Canada and Qatar, Mexico and South Korea. Tomorrow, 2 o'clock. No, 3 o'clock. I'm sorry, I can't read. 3 o'clock. The USA plays Australia and Scotland, who has been one of the fun fan groups to follow and join the United States. Scotland and Morocco will play tomorrow. Also, that's at 6 o'clock. Brazil and Haiti at 8:30 tomorrow. The Las Vegas Aces headed to the WNBA Commissioner's Cup Championship for a third time. The Aces clinching the berth 86-76 over the Phoenix Mercury last night. Asia Wilson, man, she, as Gary says, she just falls out of bed and scores 30 points. 33 points, 11 rebounds. They'll represent the Western Conference against the New York Liberty from the East, the Barclays Center there in Brooklyn on June the 30th. All right, about 9:48, talking sports here on Fox Sports Radio 1400. Braves, I mentioned, 6-7 in the month of June. They've lost three games off their lead since June 1st. Phillies now just 6.5 games back. Atlanta, averaging 5 runs per game this season, but in June that number is down to 3.8 runs per game. That's the fourth worst in baseball. They've only hit 13 home runs in June, also the fourth worst in baseball. The team ERA for the season, 3.39, the best, third best in baseball, but 4.47 for the month of June. Braves have lost three straight series. And under Don Manley, the Phillies are now 31-15 after starting 9-19. All right, 949.
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0: We were talking earlier about North Carolina never have won the College World Series. Bruce wants to know, what is Clemson's College World Series drought? Of course, Bruce is a Carolina fan. Clemson, Arkansas, and North Carolina are all tied for the second most College World Series appearances without winning a championship. Of course, North Carolina's got a chance to break that this year. But Florida State, 24 College World Series appearances without winning the national title. 24. Clemson, Arkansas, and North Carolina have each been to the College World Series 12 times without winning. How about Northern Colorado? 10 times. Now, it's been a while since they've been there. Texas A&M, 8 times. Louisville, 7 times. Maine. Remember, didn't Jack Leggett play in the College World Series? Maine, 7 times. Florida State, 3 times. They finished as the national runner-up, 1970, 1986, and 1999. Clemson has never advanced to the championship series in the modern era. Arkansas came within one out of the 2018 title, couldn't catch a foul ball before losing to Oregon State. North Carolina reached the finals in 2006 and 2007. Did not win. But Florida State, 24 Omaha appearances without a championship. That's a bunch. The last ACC team to win the College World Series, Virginia, in 2015. They beat Vanderbilt 4-2 in the third game of the championship series. It was the first ACC baseball title since Wake Forest back in 1955. You've had some teams come close, Florida State, North Carolina, NC State, Louisville. But now the ACC counting on them Tar Heels. All right, we'll be back.
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18: Action out of the World Cup. Ghana scored in the 95th minute to beat Panama 1-0 out of Group L. Also in Group L, England, with a big second half, defeating Croatia 4-2. Harry Kane crowned the back of the net twice. In Group K, Colombia beat Uzbekistan 3-1, and Portugal and DR Congo played to a 1-1 draw. In the NBA, James Dolan has confirmed the Knicks have accepted an invitation to go to the White House to celebrate their championship, also saying they will not go into the second apron next year. Trae Young plans to decline his $48.7 million player option for next season. He will be a free agent. Washington remains a frontrunner after trading for the guard last year. Marlins topped the Phillies 12-4. Sandy Alcantara had 6 strikeouts, and Kyle Stowers went yard twice. Robbie Ray with 8 strikeouts as the Giants beat the Braves 7-2. And Shohei Ohtani gave up 4 earned runs but still got the win as the Dodgers beat the Rays 5-4.
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21: All right, after about a 2-hour delay, the U.S. Open is back underway. Of course, that messes up the tee time. So if you got a tee time sheet, just add a couple of hours. So Dustin Johnson now will tee off at about 3:36, probably closer to 3:40. He was scheduled to go at 1:36. Scottie Scheffler and the pre-tournament favorite playing with defending champion JT Spahn, they go at, they're scheduled for 8:14, so probably about 10:14, so they're getting ready to go right about now. Graham McDowell's birdied the first two holes, and he is 2 under par. James Nicklaus at 1 under par. Brian Woo's 1 under. A number of guys 1 under there early in the round. I was talking about how the greens seem to be rolling well, and I was just watching, and Emmanuel Grillo had about an 8-foot putt, and it looked like a Mexican jumping bean. So they're not all of them are great. Not all of the greens rolling that well. Harry Hicks hit one. He started on the 10th hole. And he hit a good drive, and he hits a short iron, sand wedge, it probably looked like. And the ball, he landed past the hole, past the cup, and it took one hop, but then it spun back off the green, down the slope, and he wound up like 50 yards away.
0: I don't think I've ever had that much spin on a golf ball, but you got to be careful. And they talk about controlling the spin. Boy, we need to get somebody remind me to ask Jimmy Cusa about that on Tuesday. How you can control the spin? I never put much spin on the golf ball anyway. But the U.S. Open is underway. All right, 803-978-1832, talking sports here on Fox Sports Radio 1400. Kind of interesting note from Edwin via our O'Neill Heating Air text line. Edwin pointed out he was listening to us talk about the catch-no-catch yesterday. He said, what sport do you think has the most intricate rules? You know, that's a great question, and I don't think I'm not sure I'm qualified to answer that, because hockey and soccer, I don't. Can you explain offsides in hockey? Well, you know, the puck beats somebody down the ice, but I couldn't. I mean, that's pretty general. I couldn't explain it. Soccer, all the rules in soccer, I don't know all those, but. Right off the top of my head, the games or the sports that I really feel like I know something about, golf's right there at the top of the list. And knowing the rules in golf, knowing the rules in any sport, is to me very important, especially if you're a coach. When I umpired baseball, it was amazing how many times you would go out. One of the things we had to do in the Columbia Umpires Association is we had to work three scrimmages, and you're working them for nada. No, you don't get paid. You just work the three scrimmages for kind of your spring training, kind of get you into the groove, so to speak. And you show up at a scrimmage, and coaches would come up to the plate for the lineup cards, although a lot of times we wouldn't even have lineup cards. They just, you know, free substitution or whatever, but it was amazing how many times every year somebody would ask me, what are the new rules this year? And I'm thinking, you're a head coach, you should know the new rules, you should do your homework. I mean, I certainly knew the rules when I coached baseball. Knowing the rules can give you an advantage, and it's the same way in golf. First of all, you don't want to do something stupid like Dustin did at was that Torrey Pines or Pebble Beach? I can't remember which course it was. You've got to know the rules, and you've got to know the local rules, because some courses will have local rules like what got Dustin. But you know the rules to make sure you don't break them and therefore get yourself either disqualified or penalized. But also, by knowing the rules, you can help yourself with certain advantages, knowing where you can drop, where you can't drop, when you can drop, when you can't drop, when you can move your ball, what happens if you move the ball, et cetera, et cetera. I can remember playing in a tournament one time. I think it was the city amateur. And guy I was playing with was getting ready to putt, and he had not addressed the ball yet. And the ball moved, and it rolled 4 or 5 inches. What caused that? Who knows? Wind or whatever. And since he did not cause the ball to move, by rule, he is allowed to play it. Well, not allowed. He must play it from where it is, where it rolled. So if it rolled closer to the hole, that's a break for him. If it rolled further away from the hole, well, that's a bad break, but that's the rule. And of course, this is even after you mark it. Well, not knowing the rule, he replaced it. He took the ball and put it back to where it was, because the ball had rolled 4, 5, 6 inches closer to the hole. He felt like that was not fair, I guess. And he putts and he plays through, and I didn't call him on it, but one of the guys in the group told him, said, that's, you played that ball from the wrong spot. That's a penalty. And, of course, after the after the round, before he turned the scorecard in, they asked him about it, and sure enough, he incurred a two-stroke penalty. So knowing the rules can really help you as far as the whatever sport that you are you're playing. You should know the rules. If you play golf, even if you just play casually, you should know the rules. Now, we've talked about this with Jimmy Cousa before, and we've talked about it with other folks I've had on the air through the years, Tom Mason, George Bryan III, some of the other golf folks that I have had talking about the sport. And if you want to move the ball in the fairway, go right ahead. I mean, you're playing for fun. You're not playing in a tournament. Now, if you got a bet going on, you better make sure that it's you're playing by the same rules as the other guy. I don't want to be playing it down, and guy I'm playing for $5 is moving it in the fairway. You got to make sure that's known before one or before you start. But I just think golf's got some pretty intricate rules. But once again, Edwin, I'm not sure I can answer that because I don't know the rules of all the sports. Golf can be pretty intricate, though. But baseball can be the rules of baseball. Boy, they can get about out of turn one time. That gets kind of squirrely sometimes. If you play the sport, know the rules. And if you are a youngster and you're trying to get better at golf and you want to become good enough to maybe play in a city tournament or something, you should get in the habit of playing it down. I can remember, I've told this story before, in a city tournament one time I hit a great tee shot. And I get up to the ball, and it's in a dang divot. And I'm thinking, man, that's just not fair. Well, golf's not fair. Life's not fair. Baseball is not fair. How many times you see somebody hit one on 105 off the bat, just hit a rocket? You know, and Willie McCovey lines it to Bobby Richardson for an out. And then you hit what did Coach Tanner used to call him, a duck snort? And it's a base hit. Yeah, I think that's one reason we love baseball so much and we love golf so much. The sport's not fair. You had a great shot, and you don't get a good outcome. Just like the shot that Harry Hicks hit on number 10. I mean, he hits the ball, it lands probably 10 feet from the hole, and he winds up 50 yards away. But that's part of the allure, for lack of a better word, of the Shinnecock Hills Golf Course. All right, 803-978-1832. Had a question from Billy. He says, talking about spin. So I noticed the announcers at the College World Series always talking about the spin rate the pitcher puts on the ball. Like one has 2,700, one has 2,900, etc. Is this important? 2,900, I don't know about that, but an elite spin rate, at least on a fastball, is anything probably over 2,000. Maybe a little bit more than that, 2,500 maybe, for an elite major league fastball. And the spin rate can be important because if you get a great spin rate on a fastball, it won't sink quite as much. You know, they talk about a riser in softball. I don't know anything much about fast pitch softball. I've played in two fast pitch softball games in my life and never got to bat in either one of them. I got hurt in one, and got rained out in the other before I had a chance to play. So I've never batted against a fast-pitch softball. But physics tell me the ball doesn't rise. It might look like it because of the spin rate, but it doesn't rise. But a great spin rate on a fastball. That fastball will stay up a little bit more than it than you expect. You know, hitting is recognition, pattern recognition, and of course you're swinging where you think the ball is going to be, and with a great spin rate, it's a little bit higher than you would think that that it is. Of course, now the spin on breaking balls is a little bit, probably a little bit higher. Remember, you're throwing a breaking ball, a curveball would overspin so that it goes down and it breaks down and usually down and away to the glove side. And that spin rate's probably a little bit more than a fastball. And then a slider is moving, but not, you don't have the, and it goes a little bit faster. Used to be called a nickel curve back in the day. Because it doesn't break as much, but you throw it harder. Jerry Martin always told me he was the MVP in the Western Carolinas League when he played at Spartanburg. And he said the next year he got introduced to Mr. Slider. He said all of a sudden that hitting was a little bit more difficult. And, of course, right-handed hitter batting against a right-handed pitcher, that slider's breaking away from you. And, yeah, he can be tough. You got to take the slider the other way, good slider the other way. But now, if they hang it, you bang it. Will it be a slider or a breaking ball? The slider, the spin is more sideways. Now, it's a little bit overspin as well, so it's going to move down some. But, of course, gravity's going to move it down some as well. But you're trying to get it to move away from a from a hitter, and of course the change up, there's a couple different kinds of change ups. The spin rate on that is obviously a lot lower, the spin rate, so you create, along with gravity as well, some sink, and hopefully you want it to fade a little bit. I always just taught I taught pitchers a three finger change, because that's the easiest thing to do, is just put three fingers. Instead of putting two like you do on the fastball, you put three fingers on the baseball, and you throw it just like a fastball. You've got to make sure that you don't tip your pitch like the kid from Alabama was doing the other day. Now, he was doing it differently. He was doing it with his glove position. But a lot of times you can tell the pitcher on a changeup actually slows down his delivery. And if you pitcher or a hitter picks that up, and he sees the pitcher slow down delivery, and so he knows the changeup is going and are coming. And if you know the changeup is coming, you can really usually put a pretty good swing on it. Now, of course, Tom Glavine is the one who introduced a circle change, and that was purely by accident. He was just throwing in the outfield, warming up, and the ball kind of slipped in his hand so that he had that circle grip, and he saw what it did, which breaks down in a way. So he started working on that. They call that a circle change. You form your thumb and forefinger. Is that forefinger your first one? Anyway, you form a circle around the seams, and the other three fingers are basically, you leave them off the baseball altogether. It's a difficult pitch to master. That's why I just taught the three-finger change. Fastball, two fingers. You can, if you want to take a little bit off the fastball, you can spread your fingers apart. Same way with the changeup, all three fingers together. Then you spread the three fingers a little bit. It's going to be a little bit slower. The old palm ball, you just grip the ball in the palm. That's another way to throw changeup as well. But changeup spin is not very high at all. And with the circle change, of course, you're trying to get the spin. And you're trying to get the ball to fade. And, of course, you it also depends on how you throw it. I used to teach pitchers to just grip the outside of the seam and throw it, and you would get a slider movement that way without having to break your arm, break your wrist or anything. And I had a kid, Ryan Reynolds. No, it wasn't Ryan Reynolds. Who was it? It was Ryan. I can't remember his last name now. But junior varsity over at Ridgeview, and I was showing him that pitch. And he got it to move like a screwball because instead of pronating, or I'm probably getting my words wrong, but he released it with a different with the palm out instead of in. I think that's pronating, and got an entirely different spin on it. So it's amazing what things you can do with a baseball. I mean, Greg Maddux, he could break it in, he could break it out. I mean, it's a very difficult pitch to hit. But anyway, that's the spin rate, and you always kind of finger pressure. You fool around with finger pressure to see what that does. As well. All right, 803-978-1832. 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Mark played baseball at Carolina, and he kind of brings that same determination, that same competitiveness to his court cases as well. The Stanley Law Group, Well, Mark understands preparation, understands dedication after 4 years playing baseball at South Carolina. Our text line, 803-315-3292. 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
31: Hi, Dr. Rick is not available today. Dr. Rick Sanford, our longtime co-host here on Talking Sports, he will join us tomorrow at, got to make sure I got my times right, because I believe he's going to 11:30, 10 o'clock tomorrow. Of course, Coach Ellis Johnson will be with us. At 11 o'clock, we're going to talk with Steve Fink, longtime sports information director at South Carolina with 20 years or so. And Steve is retiring. I believe June the 30th is going to be his last day on the job. No idea who they're going to name as his successor, if they stay in the department or go outside. It'll be interesting to see. But Steve will join us tomorrow. So I got to break in another sports information director. Huh? Of course, Tom Price was here for years. When Bob Markham came here, he brought his guy with him, Sid Wilson. Sid was a really good golfer. Played in a tournament with him out at Fort Jackson one time. Sid was here for a long time. Then Sid went to work, I think, with the PGA Tour. And then when Bob left, and Kerry Tharp was here for a long time. And now we've got Steve Fink. And we'll see who the new guy is going to be. Graham McDowell just bogeyed the fourth hole, so he is at one under par. James Nicklaus is taking it over. He's two under through six holes, so he's got the early lead in the U.S. Open. Rory McIlroy is at one under par through two holes. So we've got six players under par right now. Nicklaus is an interesting story. Now, this is not like Jack Nicklaus. It's Nicholas, N-I-C-H-O-L-A-S. He played golf and football at Yale. And the more interesting thing about that is his father. His father is a well-known orthopedic surgeon who played football and baseball at Harvard. So that Harvard-Yale game must be a lot of fun in the Nicklaus household. But James Nicklaus, who played some football and some golf, is the leader. He was at Yale about 10 years ago. Played 1 year at safety before he on the football team before he decided that, nobody on the golf course hits me. They've updated some tee times. Ten 14. So on the field, on the course now, Scottie Scheffler, J.J. Spahn, they went off at 10:14. 3:25 this afternoon, good pairing here with Bryson DeChambeau. Be interesting to see what he does on the first hole. The first hole is 396, but the wind usually blows toward the hole. Like I said earlier, Chris Gaurup hit it into the greenside bunker there. So he hit it like 370 or so off the tee, if not more. But was not able to get it up and down for birdie. He didn't make par on the hole. So it'll be interesting to see if DeChambeau tries to drive that green. He plays with Victor Hovland and Matt Fitzpatrick. Once again, 325 at 409, Jordan Spieth, John Rahm, and Justin Rose. Scheffler yesterday says, the minute you start hitting the ball offline, you're like, man, how do I even finish this hole?
3: talking about Shinnecock. This is the sixth U.S. Open to be played at Shinnecock Hills. All right, 803-978-1832. We're talking sports. You're on Fox Sports Radio 1400, talking sports, brought to you in part by Hilton's. Hilton's Power Equipment, also by friends at, and I'm heading over there this afternoon. As soon as I get off the air, headed over to Little Big's Barbecue.
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0: defense, the line coach is very, very well thought of. So I think he's made some really nice moves as far as that, as far as coaches are concerned. The defensive coordinator, Clayton White, just continues to do a great job. If you listen to this show, you know I've been very high on Torian Gray. I think he is kind of underrated for the Gamecocks. I still have concerns about the wide receiver core, and I have concerns about the running back room, which is kind of interesting when the biggest concern the past few years has been the offensive line. Jacarius Peake should be fine. He missed a spring, but Coach Beamer says that both he and Dylan Stewart are ready to go, or will be ready to go. That they're so far in the summer workouts, they're doing well. You got a couple of transfers, Hank Purvis from Purdue, I believe it was. He is a guy that they expect to step in and play. But like I said, there are some concerns on the team. But once again, like I said, I'm trying to be optimistic. I don't want to get blamed about being too pessimistic about the football team. And when you've been covering South Carolina football for 57 years, it's easy to be a little bit cynical, I guess. Been some pretty bad football played over there at times. But there's been some really good football played at times, too. I mean, sometimes I think people forget about that over at Carolina. They have got to take care of business at home, in my opinion. And by that, I mean, you've got to beat Kent State, you got to beat Towson, you got to beat Mississippi State, you got to beat Kentucky, Tennessee at home. Was that five? If you get those five, then maybe you can surprise somebody on the road. I'm not sure Alabama's going to be the Nick Saban Alabama, although they're still good. Florida's got a first-year coach, so they should be beatable, even though it's on the road. Oklahoma, I don't know if you can beat Oklahoma on the road or not. Arkansas, you should beat Arkansas on the road, shouldn't you? So if you beat Kent State, Towson, Mississippi State, Kentucky, and Tennessee at home, that's five right there. And if you can beat Arkansas on the road, that's the sixth. So to get over that 6.5, you'd need to win one more. I mean, I think Clemson's certainly beatable on the road. I don't think Georgia's beatable, even though you have it at home. Texas A&M should be beatable at home. So, being overly optimistic, you got Kent State, Towson, Mississippi State, a third win, Kentucky a fourth, Florida a fifth, Tennessee a sixth, A&M a seventh, Arkansas an eighth, Clemson a ninth. That's overly optimistic. I think they've got a chance to go 8-4, but I also think they've got a chance to go 5-7 or 6-6. This is going to be, and Coach Beamer's on every hot seat list out there, this is going to be a really, really key year for him. All right, about 10:44, I can't forget again how many breaks I've had, so I need to go ahead and break. Talking Sports, brought to you in part by Little Pig's Barbecue.
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0: will have our baseball report at the in the 11 o'clock hour. Dr. Rick not with us today, but he will join us tomorrow. So Dr. Rick will be with us at 11 o'clock tomorrow. We'll also speak with outgoing South Carolina Sports Information Director Steve Fink tomorrow as well. Steve, after spending 42 years in athletics, is retiring. So he worked with the Kansas City Royals for a number of years in their PR department. Got to know Bo Jackson very well. He said Bo could take a running start and climb up a wall into a second floor window. That's pretty athletic, isn't it? Yeah, Bo Jackson, what a tremendous, tremendous athlete that young man was. One note, and I'll repeat it in the baseball report, Brett Carey, former Gamecock pitcher, did get into the Angels game. Angels got beat last night. Carey pitched, I think, four innings, gave up a couple of runs. 4.50 ERA, not great, but not terrible. Brett Carey can say one thing. No matter what happens, he is a former Major League Baseball player. So congratulations to Brett Carey. You know, the one guy over the last number of years that I, well, there are two guys I really thought would have played in the big leagues that did not, didn't get the chance, even though they had success at the Triple A level, was Blake Mitchell. Blake Cooper. Thinking football again. But Blake Cooper got all the way to Triple A with the Cubs. I was kind of surprised that he did not make it to the big leagues. He could throw four pitches. Boy, he was so good. So good in the College World Series as well. I mean, he was just really, really, really good. But, yeah, I was a little surprised that he did not make it. All right, we just got a couple of minutes before we get to the top of the hour. See if we can get a quick call with us. Good morning.
1: Good morning, Teddy.
0: Good morning, sir. You in a wind tunnel?
1: Hey, yeah. I'm out in the car. It's on my speakerphone in the car.
0: All right.
1: But, I'm thinking that Carolina, when I look at Beamer, I think that he should be one of those coaches we should try to make a lifer here. And to take that means that if they got the 6 or 7 wins, got a bowl eligible and they got the program in the right direction, we need to continue to stick with them. I think Carolina is going to fall into this scenario where they think they're always going to hire somebody that's going to get you 11 wins into the national title. Given our resources and some of the limitations we have from not being a historical program, and you're going to start getting the cycle of just running off coaches. You hire somebody, you might have a good first year, the second year, but he ain't at that 10 or 11, we're going to fire him. And I do think that some of all this hot board stuff is affecting their recruiting this year. Now, if they have a good year, they can go in the portal and fix some of these mixes. For some guys to come in, especially when you get a good number of guys drafted and guys will come here and showcase. But I just think that we're getting to that point that we're going to be like some of these programs where you see a coach every 3 or 4 years, because if in 3 or 4 years he hadn't got the team to 10 or 11 wins or a national title, you think that's enough and we're going on to the next person, and it's going to put you in a type of purgatory. And I think some of the programs that are like ours that have gotten to a level and then got to some sustained success, it's been because of stability. And I just see that happening if we're not careful. I just wanted to hear your thoughts on it. Now I hang up.
0: Well, and as I've said many, many times in the past 30-something years I've been in radio, the one thing that you can look at history and, well, this doesn't work, and that's changing coaches every 5 years. I think that Shane Beamer, I think most Carolina fans like Shane. I think he has made an effort to be a part of the community. I think he has made an effort to get along with most of the media. For some reason, he doesn't seem to like me. I must have said something somewhere along the line he didn't care for. Thought we got along well when he was an assistant coach here. But, I'm with you all the way. I mean, as long as the guy is showing some progress, and I think he's showed some progress just by his coaching hires. Now, if he goes 4-8, it's going to be a lot of folks out there that will say, all right, he's just over his head. And he was over his head to begin with. It's very difficult to start your career in the SEC in football. Well, heck, in any sport, probably. One of my concerns about the baseball coach, by Coach Snall. He's only had 2 years of head coaching experience. But, you can't just keep starting over. You've got to have some longevity. I remember Bob Markham talking about Joe Morrison before the 1987 Gator Bowl at the opening banquet. And Bob says, I'll know this program's having success when I'm up here introducing Joe Morrison starting his 20th year as the South Carolina football coach. That didn't work out. Joe left us, and of course, even if he hasn't, I don't think he would have been the coach that next year. But changing every 5 years does not work. You got to give a little leeway.
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17: In World Cup action, Colombia beat Uzbekistan 3-1 in Group K. Also in Group K, Portugal and DR Congo played to a 1-1 draw. England took the lead in the second half, beat Croatia 4-2 out of Group L. Harry Kane found the back of the net twice. Ghana scored in the 95th minute to beat Panama 1-0 out of Group L at the World Cup. In the NBA, Trae Young plans to decline his $48.9 million player option for next season. He'll be a free agent. Washington remains a frontrunner after trading for the guard. James Dolan confirmed the Knicks have accepted an invitation for the White House to celebrate their championship. Also said they will not go into the second apron next year. In Major League Baseball, Brewers beat the Cardinals 9-4. Royals over the Nationals 6-2. Marlins over Phillies 12-4. Sandy Alcantara with 6 strikeouts. And Shohei Ohtani gave up 4 earned runs but got the win as the Dodgers beat the Rays 5-4, completing the sweep.
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0: Hey, welcome back. 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They're at 799-4700, the Stanley Law Group. We'll start with the College World Series. No games today, no games tomorrow, because both North Carolina and Oklahoma went through their bracket undefeated. North Carolina beat West Virginia 12-7 yesterday. And I guess West Virginia couldn't steal any bases when they were up by 7 or 8 runs. And then Oklahoma beat Georgia 11-4. So the National Championship Series is set. The ACC against the SEC. The SEC has won 6 straight. Virginia won in 2015. Before that, you got to go back to Wake Forest in 1955. This is a best-of-3 title series, and as I said, it begins Saturday night. North Carolina has never won the national championship. They're tied with Clemson and somebody else I can't remember for the second most appearances in the College World Series without winning the title. Oklahoma. Well, it's been a long, long time for Oklahoma as well. They're seeking their first championship in 31 years. They won in 94. Wouldn't that be 32 years? I guess it's inclusive. And, of course, they also won in 1951, so they're going for their first championship. They lost to Ole Miss in the title series back in 22. Oklahoma finished the regular season in an 11th place tie in the SEC. They were 14-16 in conference play. So if you start thinking about South Carolina in 2027 under first-year coach Kevin Snall, what do you need to do to get into the tournament? Well, of course, you have to take care of non-conference business, but if you can go 14-16, maybe even 13, hasn't SEC teams gotten in before with 12-18 conference records? I think so. Somebody can correct me if I'm wrong. But 11th place in the SEC regular season, and Oklahoma is playing for a national championship. Oklahoma hit 5 home runs against Georgia, which it had great pitching up to yesterday. He hit 5 home runs, a season high. Oklahoma, you're talking about turning it on when tournament time came around. They have hit 43 home runs in the past 16 games. They've got 91 total, so almost half of them have come in the past 16 games. In 10 NCAA tournament games, they've hit 26. In their first 47 games, Oklahoma had 48 home runs, so about one a game, 2.6 in the NCAA tournament. How about that? That's, well, as my grandma would say, that's stronger than green onions. So the championship series gets started on Saturday. Since trailing Georgia Tech 8-2 in the first game of the regionals, Oklahoma has swept the ACC regular season and tournament champion. They swept the Big 12 regular season and tournament champion. And now they've beaten the SEC regular season and tournament champions. North Carolina, though, they won 40 of their past 49. Georgia's title drought now at 36 years. 36 years. Only Missouri among teams that have won a national championship has a longer drought. Would they win in 54, I think? I have to double-check that. I'm going from memory, so don't really hold me to that. All right, while we're talking college baseball, a couple of updates. Josh Gunther, the South Carolina, our former South Carolina pitcher, is headed to the aforementioned Georgia Tech. So Gunther will be on his third school in his college career. Kind of checking to make sure. Patrick Dudley, left-handed pitcher, Old Dominion. I don't think we've mentioned him. Well, let me just mention everybody real quickly that I know of, and I may have missed somebody. But Patrick Dudley going to Old Dominion. Josh Gunther to Georgia Tech. KJ Scobie to Texas Tech. Zach Russell to Mississippi State. Josh Gregory to Louisiana Tech. Caleb Hoover to Nebraska. Reese Moore to Nebraska. Elijah Foster to Austin Peay, Jack Reynolds to Louisiana Tech, and Aaron Jameson to Austin Peay. Speaking of Austin Peay, Noah Samwell, left-handed pitcher from Clemson, going to Austin Peay, as is Jay Dillard, an infielder. So those Carolina and Clemson guys will be teammates next year. As far as Clemson, I've got Nate Savoy headed to Texas A&M, Noah Samwell, as I said, to Austin Peay, as is Dillard, Peyton Millard, Miller, to South Florida, Colin Priest and Talon Bell to Central Florida, and Bryce Clavin to Penn State. That's the latest I have on those guys. Clemson did pick up an infielder from the transfer portal, Isaac Insanelli, our shortstop from St. John's River State. I've never heard of St. John's River State. But assuming that's a D2 school, but they pick up an infielder. Still need to get a catcher, I believe. I think they definitely need to get a catcher. Former Clemson head baseball coach Jack Leggett elected to the Clemson Ring of Honor. This was announced yesterday. Leggett will be honored at a Clemson football game in the fall. His formal induction will be held at Doug Kingsmore Stadium in the spring. Leggett is the only Clemson Ring of Honor inductee during the 2026-27 academic year. You have to be a member of the Clemson Athletic Hall of Fame to be eligible for that honor. I always liked Jack. I know a lot of Carolina fans didn't, but I always liked Jack. I love talking baseball with Coach Leggett as well. The Braves. Oh, the Braves. They got beat 7-2 by San Francisco. Third straight Braves loss. Luis Arraez homered, drove in 4 runs. They play tonight 7:15 line of Roop against Martin Perez. The Braves, that skid looking for the right word. They're 6-7 in the month of June. They've lost three games off their lead since June the 1st. The Phillies are now 6.5 games back. Under Don Mattingly, the Phillies are 31-15. 31-15 after opening the season 9-19. Atlanta averaging 5.01 runs per game this season, but in June, just 3.8 runs per game. The team ERA is at 3.39, but in June, 4.47. Braves also made some moves. They selected right-handed pitcher Carlos Carrasco to the Major League roster, optioned right-hander Anthony Molina, Triple-A Gwinnett, to make room on the 40-man roster. The club transferred right-handed pitcher Spencer Strider to the 60-day injured list. Atlanta also selected catcher Jar Camargo to the Major League roster, optioned him to the Stripers, and then named him as the 27th man for today's second game. To make room on the 40-man roster, the club designated right-handed pitcher Hunter Stratton for assignment. Now, some other scores from yesterday. Mets beat the Reds 9-1. Marlins 12-4 over the Phillies. Padres 6-1 over the Cardinals. Dodgers now had the best record in baseball, 5-4 over the Rays. Diamondbacks beat the Angels 8-1. Blue Jays 3-0 over the Red Sox. Yankees 10-5 over the White Sox. Cubs beat the Rockies 8-6. In that game, the Angels game, former Gamecock pitcher Brett Carey made his major league debut. He went four innings, two runs on three hits, struck out two and walked one. He threw 59 pitches. 37 of them were strikes. So a 4.50 ERA. And like I said earlier, no matter what else happens in his career, he is a former Major League Baseball player, which I think is pretty cool. Looking at the standings, as I mentioned, the Dodgers now with the best record in baseball. They're 48-27. L.A. with a 9-game lead over San Diego, 9.5 over Arizona. Los Angeles has won 3 in a row. The Giants have won 3 in a row. Of course, against the Braves, who have lost 3 in a row. Atlanta at 46-27, 6.5 better than Philadelphia. Milwaukee's 45-26. They've won 3 straight. 5.5 up on St. Louis. The Yankees have won 4 in a row. They're 45-27. 3.5 games better than Tampa Bay, who has lost 3 in a row. That's in the American League East. The American League Central, the White Sox, 38-34. They've lost 2 straight, as has Cleveland. Cleveland's 39-35, so a basic tie there. Seattle, 38 wins, 37 losses. Game and a half better than the Athletics there in the American League West. Toronto and Boston, a little afternoon baseball today. 1:35, Trey Yersavage against Sonny Gray. Cleveland at Milwaukee at 2:10, Parker Messick against Shane Drohan. Minnesota at Texas, 2:35, Joe Ryan and Jack Leiter. Baltimore at Seattle at 4:10, Shane Boz against Brian Wu. The Mets at Philadelphia, 6:40, Sean Mania against Aaron Nola. White Sox and the Yankees, 7:05, Sean Burke against Ryan Weathers. We mentioned San Francisco, Atlanta, 7:15. Once again, Landon Roop against Martin Perez. St. Louis is at Kansas City at 7:40, Matthew Liberatore and Noah Cameron. Angels and Athletics at 9:40, Jose Soriano against Gage Jump. All right, of course, the 7-2 game was a suspended game, and then San Francisco won the second game, the night game, 7-5. So two losses for Atlanta to the Giants yesterday. And, of course, once again, that's why you got three-game losing streak for Atlanta. And you've got a three-game winning streak for San Francisco. Giants scored four runs in the second inning of that one, with Arraez hitting the home run. So 7-2 to complete the suspended game, and then 7-5 in the nightcap. Note from Roger. Roger says you mentioned Blake Cooper as one of the two Gamecocks you were surprised didn't make the big leagues. Who was the other one you were thinking of? Evan Marzilli was the other guy. And he played in AAA. I knew he was in spring training one year with, I believe it was Arizona. I'm surprised he didn't make it to the big leagues. He really came on late in his freshman year to help Carolina win that national championship. You had Marzilli in the outfield. You had Jackie Bradley Jr. in the outfield. And you had Adam Matthews in the outfield. You had pretty good defensive outfield there for that 2010 South Carolina national champion. All right, I believe that's all of our baseball notes. Did get a note from our O'Neill Heating Air text line. Ryan said that he's been watching the College World Series, and he says they must have had some kind of a pre-tournament conversation with the coaches, because he has not seen any over-the-top dugout chatter, no bat flips, none of the stuff that he has seen recently. About the only thing, and that's a great great insight there, a great observation from Ryan. I didn't like the Rodriguez kid for Texas. Got behind 3-0 and started shaking his head. That, to me, was almost like taunting. Because he's shaking his head, but he's looking at the pitcher. If he's not looking at the pitcher and just shaking his head, that's one thing. But that wasn't a good look. And then, of course, the Oklahoma pitcher then struck him out on three straight pitches after going 3-0. So I guess the baseball gods themselves took care of that. All right, once again, our baseball report is brought to you by the fine folks there at the Stanley Law Group. Just kind of checking to make sure I didn't miss a baseball note. Once again, I mentioned this yesterday, the 2026 SEC preseason baseball coaches poll had Oklahoma 14th preseason, and now they're playing for a national championship. Oklahoma was 14th, South Carolina 15th, and Missouri 16th. You got to be in it to win it, and when you get in it, anything can happen, right? 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All right, about 11:19, we're talking sports here on Fox Sports Radio 1400. 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All right, 1120, 1121. Well, not quite 1121, but 1120. 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
0: South Carolina with a football commitment for the 2027 class. Offensive tackle Clayton Lee, 6'7", 290 pounds out of Callahan, Florida. He is a three-star offensive lineman. He did help the Gamecocks move up one spot in the 247sports.com composite rankings. They're 63rd now. That's not real good, is it? But they've only, it's only 9 commitments when you get your full class in, then you really worry about rankings. Not that you should worry about rankings anyway, but that's when you pay attention to rankings. For instance, Texas A&M, of course, they got 5 five-star players, but they've with 22 commitments, they are ranked number 1. Miami at number 2 has got 19 commitments. Oklahoma at number 3 has 25 commitments. Florida, 22 commitments, is number 4. Notre Dame, 18 commitments, is number 5. Clemson, number 12. They're dropped a spot from 11 to 12. They've got 22 commitments, 12 four-star players. So a little bit over half the class four-star players there for Clemson. Clemson's average rating per player, 89.92. And I don't know how they come up with that stuff, but it gives us something to talk about. 89.92. And if you're curious about how Carolina compares, 88.22. So one rating less. For instance, Arizona with 12 commitments is 62nd, so they're ahead of the Gamecocks. But Arizona's average rating for their players, 85.87. So it matters how many players that you have committed as well. But the Gamecocks picking up another offensive lineman. Sam Burns, 200 par through six holes. But for some reason, my USA Today network quit working with the U.S. Open. But U.S. Open, after about a little over two-hour fog delay, has resumed. Sam Burns, 2 under par through six holes. Graham McDowell lost a stroke. He is 1 under par through seven holes. How about this? Andrew Novak, the former Wofford standout, he is at 1 under par through four holes. Ludvig Åberg is 1 under par through five holes. Rory McIlroy, 1 under par through five holes. One of the things that the PGA Tour posted yesterday was pretty cool. They showed every shot of Rory McIlroy. He played nine holes yesterday, practice round. And I believe it was the front, but they showed every shot. He shot even par 35. He had one bogey and had one birdie. James Nicklaus, who we were talking about earlier, has let things slide away a little bit. Nicklaus was at 2 under, but now through nine holes, he is even par. Nicklaus, former football player at Yale. His father, by the way, a former football player at Harvard. Let's see if there are any. Brooks Koepka's even through five holes. Ricky Fowler even through five holes. Tommy Fleetwood even through five holes. Scottie Scheffler even through three holes. Remember, you can't win a tournament on the first day, but you can sure lose it on the first day. Chris Goddard, 1 over par through five holes. Adam Scott's 1 over through four holes. Cam Smith, 2 over through six holes. Tyrrell Hatton, 2 over through six holes. Defending champion J.J. Spahn is 2 over par through just three holes, so not a particularly good start there for Spahn. I saw some big numbers as well. Through 10 holes, Hamilton Coleman. Is he an amateur? I think he's an amateur going to Georgia to play college golf. I think he's 9 over through 10 holes, 9 over par through 10 holes. But, man, can you imagine being good enough as a college kid to play in that event? That's impressive. These young kids, it's amazing how well they hit the ball these days. All right, about 11:33, talking sports, brought to you in part by Little Pigs, Little Pigs Barbecue over on Alpine Road.
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0: Mexico and South Korea at 9. The United States, who, you know, they look pretty solid in their first match. They will play Australia tomorrow at 3 o'clock. The World Cup. Don't know if you've been watching much of that or not. But the World Cup. All right, we were talking about the U.S. Open. Sam Burns at 2 under. Ludvig Ahlberg just birdied number 6 to get to 2 under as well. You got Graham McDowell at 1 under par. Brooks Koepka now is 1 under par through 6 holes. Rory McIlroy 1 under par. Patrick Reed 1 under par. Christopher Ratan, R-E-I-T-A-N, I hope I'm close on that pronunciation, is at 1 under. And also at 1 under, James Barnes. USC's Marik Fleming, I think he's a junior. Don't know if that means he's a junior or a rising junior, but he does not, he was scheduled for a 2:42 tee time. That's one of the last tee times, by the way. But with the fog delay, I'm assuming he will be able to tee it up. Probably be about 4:45, something like that. Be plenty of time to get in 18 holes, I think. Maybe the wind will die down a little bit by the time he gets out there. But only Gamecock or only Tiger. I don't think anybody else from the state is playing in the U.S. Open. I don't think so, anyway. But the U.S. Open is underway after being suspended by a heavy fog. Dustin Johnson be about probably 3:30, a little bit after, maybe 3:45 before he gets on the golf course as well. Justin Rose, Jordan Spieth, John Rahm in the same group. They were scheduled to tee off at 2:09, so you're looking at 4:15 or so there. So a lot of golf to watch if you want to get home and check it out. All right, about 11:43, we're talking sports, Fox Sports Radio.
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0: They want max effort out of their players. And, you know, I think for me, it's allowed, you know, the pressure of the city's allowed me to become a better player and the standards that they have. So, you know, all in all, I'm very thankful to be a part of a city that cares about football as much. And it's just an amplifier. You know, the energy we put out in the field, when we're winning, it's all good. And when we're not performing well, you'll hear about it. So, it's what it is.
1: Yeah, you're probably the greatest right tackle I've ever seen. I mean, I can say that. Here's a stat, folks, that's unbelievable. When Lane Johnson plays, the Eagles win over 71% of their games. When he doesn't, they're 9-17. They stink. So I know Nick Sirianni loved you coming back. What is your relationship like with Nick? Because I would think Nick likes offensive linemen. Nick's kind of a tough guy. How do you relate with him?
0: Man, I love Nick. We, you know, hit it off in the very beginning. He's very passionate. He's very motivated to get stuff done. And what I like about him most is just how he conducts meetings every day, our schedule, and just the accountability part. So one thing that jumped out to me immediately was whenever he came in, how whenever we watched practice, whoever it was, whoever made a mistake, their number was on the board. So it didn't matter what position you are, who you are, everybody's held accountable. And so I thought that that was really cool and allowed us to, I guess, raise our standards. And I think about him as he's misunderstood. I think some of the emotional antics on the sidelines can be misconstrued for who he is and what he is. But to us and everybody in the Eagles, man, we love him. He's such a great communicator and just – you know, whatever the team he's assembled over the past 5 years, we've been competitive. We've been competing, you know, for Super Bowls. And, you know, I know last year wasn't what we wanted, but, you know, here we are revamping again. So
1: Sean Mannion's the new offensive coordinator. He's young. He's got a lot of new ideas. What will it look like for me? What will the tweaks look like? Mm-hmm. What will feel a little different?
0: Yeah, so Sean was a part of the Kubiak tree. So it's very similar to maybe what they do in San Francisco. They love to run outside zone, making sure defenders cover every gap on the field. And, you know, along with that, we'll run play action off of that. Everything looks the same. The motions look the same. And so I think it really puts people in a predicament, especially linebackers, middle of the field. They'll be asked to cover a lot of grounds. And everything, it's very hard to differentiate between what plays, so hard to diagnose. So it gets players thinking and it gets players covering every part of the field. So you wear them down, you know, with their conditioning, running sideline to sideline. And then, you know, I think with how we're hiding stuff, it will just complement everything we're doing.
1: Listen, I said this 2 years ago, AJ Brown's great. The Eagles are great. I think it's time to part ways. It's okay. Not everything lasts forever. When you heard of the trade, what was your takeaway?
0: I mean, I think both parties are happy. You know, I can understand, you know, for a receiver, so much of what you do is, you know, it's dependent on another person. So for him, you know, I think he'll be in a great situation in New England. I know he's been a fan of them for, you know, a long time. So, you know, AJ's heart is very tough on himself. He's a guy that if he's not leading the league in receptions or close to it, you know, the competitor he is, he gets frustrated. So, you know, I think that's kind of what it was last year. And then when things aren't going well, we're not winning, and you get, you know, back into your corner every day and you know, in your locker, and they're asking you, are you the same player? What's wrong with you? Stirring the pot. So, you know, I think for him and everybody involved, it'll be less frustration and hopefully motivation from both parties to do better than what we did last year.
1: By the way, you've got an exclusive training event in Oklahoma at your gym, Rooks Performance. Creed Humphrey, Tristan Wirfs, Deion Dawkins. Holy, you better bring the weights. They can lift a little bit here. What are you, good God, some of the strongest guys in the league. What are you guys doing?
0: Yeah, so, you know, I'm anxious to see how these guys train. I'll obviously see how they perform, but everybody has different ways of attacking their training, how they play, so... Really just for me, learning new things. And then we have different guys from different sports. So we'll have Mitch Hooper, World's Strongest Man, two-time World's Strongest Man. We'll have Josh Bridges, former Navy SEAL CrossFit champion, Sean Brady in the UFC. But I'm most excited about Chef Robert Irvine cooking. We'll have a lot of meat delivered from Hall of Fame beef, Joe Thomas. So Yeah, man. So basically just a way to train, meet new people, and learn a thing or two. So I'm really excited about it.
1: Well, he's entering his 14th season, a six-time Pro Bowler. He'll be a first ballot Hall of Famer. One of the great offensive tackles, certainly right tackle. I've never seen anybody. You know you're good when people complain about you and they always say picks up his right foot early. Oh, he picked. And I was like, when you complain about, when you hear that, what do you think?
0: I mean, people are like, I'm the first person to ever do it. I mean, everything I've learned, it's through watching other guys, Jason Peters, Trent Williams, Walter Jones, Anthony Munoz. If you're laid off the ball, you're going to give up a sack. I mean, if you give up too many of them, you won't be working much longer. So, you know, I only played 2 years of college offensive line. So everything I've done, I've watched the other guys. So those are the guys that I watched on film.
1: Well, Walter Jones, pretty good one. Hey, Lane, great seeing you. Congratulations on your marriage to Kelsey in Nashville recently. Congrats. You're one of the good guys in the league, and I appreciate it.
0: Thank you. I'm about to get back to taking out the trash and home duty. So thanks for having me.
1: Of course. Beautiful wife. Just got married. And, yeah, it's interesting. I played 2 years of college. I have to figure this game out. He's always learning. That's a good message for all the young people out there. Just keep grinding. Just keep learning. And we had fun today. Lane Johnson, Bob Bradley, Ethan Strauss. We all got a little smarter. Bob Bradley. I'll put Bob on the podcast today. Just his technical excellence. And I just like saying Harry Kane for the Brits. I'm sorry. I mean, he just sounds like a British striker. Harry Kane. He was good. He was something else.
2: Excellent. We got Mexico tonight, USA tomorrow. I mean, this is 6 weeks of greatness, 6 weeks of the beautiful game, as they call it, Colin.
1: Yeah, Australia, we will control time of possession.
2: Right.
1: The difference with Australia is they have people that can counterattack and beat us downfield. Mm-hmm. So we'll dominate the time of possession. We'll probably get more corner kicks, but Australia can make you pay on the other end because of a couple of their athletes. So it's not going to quite look like the first one. Yeah. We'll see how it works out.
2: The staff was telling me they're worried Monday. Colin was wrong. Could be overflowing if Pochettino gets another win. Somebody was beating him up pretty badly a few months back, Colin.
1: Switzerland, Bosnia-Herzegovina coming up next on Fox.
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1: Okay, here we go on a Thursday. Former United States Men's National League manager Bob Bradley stopping by today. Harry Kane in England. Oh, they look good. The Knicks having a parade. And scouts are starting to weigh in on the NBA draft, the best draft in years. And they are the commentary, and I'll get to it in a couple of minutes. Very interesting on one of the stars who could go number one. Let's start with this. 53-year drought. Knicks throwing a parade as we speak. Everybody's invited. It's a lot of fun. But to dampen it a little yesterday, the owner, James Dolan, is not for bringing the band back together next year. I agree with Dolan. He doesn't want to get caught up in what they call the second apron. Here's Dolan yesterday.
0: if we could bring back the whole team, right, exactly as it is, I think we, you know, why wouldn't you, right? Mm-hmm. But I don't know if we're going to be able to. We're willing to stretch, right? I'll write as big of a check as possible, but I can't write a check that goes into the second April.
2: Got it.
1: Okay, what does that mean? Mitchell Robinson, center, the worst playoff free throw shooter ever. We looked it up. We couldn't find anybody worse, including Shaq. Probably not coming back. And Landry Shamet, G-leaguer 2 years ago, who got insanely hot in these playoffs. He's not coming back either. Folks, the Celtics and the Thunder over the last couple of years won a title, brought everybody back, and didn't reach the finals again. The reality is you want to constantly tweak. Landry Shamet shot 67% on threes at one stretch during the playoffs. I'm going to go with that's not going to happen again. And my guess is Oklahoma City's going to be better. San Antonio's going to be older and better. And the Celtics are going to make a big swing and have a package to get Giannis. They'll be noticeably better. And the Knicks have got to be honest. There are no great teams now. They were situationally excellent, but they got some breaks. First of all, they played San Antonio, youngest finals team since the 70s. They had beaten them twice in the regular season. They were 0-2 against Oklahoma City. If Oklahoma City wins Game 7, they face the Thunder. We talked about that before the finals. The Spurs were a much better matchup. Other thing is, they stayed healthy, even their older players. Knicks stayed healthy. Not everybody did. Here's another thing. Jason Tatum couldn't play late in the series against the Sixers, so Philly wins, and the Knicks got kind of a beat-up, tired, older bigs series against Philadelphia and walked through them. So New York got crazy hot, just like Denver did a couple of years ago, just like that Warrior team that was a three seed where Andrew Wiggins finally you could depend on him, and it's situationally excellent. You get about a 6-7 week stretch where everything works out. You go back to look at the one time Luka got to the finals in Dallas. All sorts of players were falling apart. Got a little break. So there were some breaks for the Knicks, and they have two of the top 31 draft picks and the strongest draft in a decade. So they can move up. They can move those picks. They've got options. But Vegas is telling you they're not going to repeat. Vegas is telling you they think Giannis is going to the Celtics and OKC in San Antonio. Remember, OKC was beat up in the playoffs. J-Dub got hurt. They had injuries. A.J. Mitchell was banged up. Everything kind of worked. You trailed multiple times, double figures against San Antonio, and it all kind of worked in your favor. So have a parade. It is awesome. But this is not going to happen again. Vegas has your fourth best odds to win the title. They're telling you that a lot of this was circumstantial, which it was for Denver, and that three-seeded Warrior team that won, and the Celtics team that won, and that's okay. All right, this is interesting. NBA draft less than a week. It is a very good draft, and the most discussed player is Darren Peterson. So he played at Kansas, and Peterson missed a lot of games. The Jayhawks were actually better when he didn't play. And there's been multiple interviews where you're not quite sure. So two scouts in the NBA and a college coach have now, to The Athletic, given you anonymous quotes. So I just want to read these to you and give you my interpretation of what they're saying about Darren Peterson. First guy, Eastern Conference scout, says he's got a higher floor over DeBonsa. He's going to be really good. Can he be a core player, a Steph, or just a Klay Thompson? I think he has the ability to be Klay level. Okay. Klay was the third best player on the best Warriors team that had KD, Steph, Draymond, and Klay. Okay, here's another scout. This one's worrisome. What bothers me, it's some diviness here. I think you're getting kind of a glimpse of who he's going to be, more like Paul George or Kawhi, where if he's not healed, he's just not playing. Well, we saw that at Kansas. That's troubling. Here's a coach. And I heard this same thing about Markelle Fultz. This one really worries me. Yeah, I love his demeanor. He seems locked in. But when we jumped on them, I felt like he had a little bit of, yeah, I don't want any of this. There wasn't a lot of fight in him. By the way, the opposite of, you know, Jalen Brunson. So what did we just watch? And what are two of those people saying? They're saying the same thing. He's not relentless. Drive, obsessiveness, fight. Well, did you guys watch the playoffs? Have you seen how the NBA playoffs are officiated? It's a rock fight. It is all about physicality. So I'm getting a real Andrew Wiggins vibe here. I think he's better than Andrew Wiggins, but he's long, he's athletic, he's vertical, he's dynamic, he's twitchy. But the mentality with Wiggins always bothered me. And now I think he's a better prospect than Andrew Wiggins from Kansas, who went number one. But my question is, if you look at dynasties, if you look at great players, their star is a fighter. Kobe was a fighter. MJ was a fighter. Bird was a fighter. Magic was a fighter. Duncan. Those are really, really foundational core players that you can build around. Not just the guy that drops 24 points. Folks, 47 guys in the NBA last year scored over 20 points. I've been told for years, Zach LaVine. Oh, hops. So what? There's 47 guys in the NBA can give you 23 a night. I don't care. A lot of guys' points disappear. Andrew Wiggins, I watched him 4 times live when he broke into the league, and I'm like, he can score 28. I remember 2 baskets. They just vanish into the ether. So, and the other thing I've always worried about Peterson, he plays in a silo. There's no assists. His last game at Kansas in the tournament, in college, 0 assists. His last 4 games in college, 3 assists, 7 turnovers. Folks, that's who he is. Like, he doesn't elevate others. Put the pom-poms down. Watch the numbers. Look at the data. Listen to people who do this for a living. He doesn't elevate others. Look at the numbers with the team, with him and without him. This is in college. The team was much better offensively when he didn't play. I mean, look at the point per game differential. Look at the field goal percentage. When he's not on the floor, it's better. Not concerning at all? I mean, at all? So, I mean, with Peterson, Kansas, with Bill Self, arguably the best coach in college basketball. They're 15-9. Missed a lot of games. Plays in a silo. Doesn't have a lot of fight in him, according to a scout. So, this stuff, we saw a story yesterday, you know, any time before a draft, I start hearing stuff about, you know, fight and mentality. Does he love the game? That was the Ben Simmons stuff. I'm not doubting he's talented. I am not doubting that. But when I'm watching and listening to scouts and coaches and they're kind of saying the same thing, well, these are people that are in the industry. I've got to trust them. So just stuff to think about as the draft is, less than a week away. Now you could say to yourself, well, they're nitpicking. No, nitpicking was you didn't like the fingernail polish on Caleb Williams. That's nitpicking. Or Andrew Luck. People said, well, you know, I don't know if he has a great arm. He's got a good enough arm. This isn't nitpicking. This is, I don't see this with, without him, plays in a silo. I don't get assists, doesn't have a ton of fight. Like, this is all stuff that legitimate stuff. The faucet drip, drip, drip. You got more than a few things. What you don't want is leaks all over the house. I don't mind. All faucets leak. All players have holes. That part I'm okay with. But I think this stuff now we're starting to get a pattern. And those anonymous quotes, I know you don't like them. Fans want a name on it, but you're not going to get that a lot of the times. Your best quotes in my career doing this 35 plus years are when people don't have to put a name on it. Not everybody wants to call somebody out. Not everybody, you know, you could get fired by your team. You don't want to be known as a guy leaking stuff, but sources matter and sources are often very accurate. Okay. So yesterday, Harry Kane in England. I will say now, everybody has played at least one game in the World Cup. What do you think now about the United States men's national team? You've seen Argentina, you've seen England, you've seen Spain, you've seen Germany. That's next. Live in Chicago, it's The Herd.
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1: 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At the end, the Wizards was pathetic. Wemby is 22. He just faced a smart, veteran, well-coached, physical Knicks team. 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
1: 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All right, everybody at the World Cup has a match in the books. We've seen them all. The one personally I was waiting for was England. And, you know, if England won, and I think they have a shot to because they have a star in Harry Kane, who the last couple of, big tournaments, the Euro championships, he's been the leading scorer in Europe. He's a really, really special player. And you're finding like a Balogun for us or a Messi, or you're finding Norway's top player. The reality is you got to have a lead. You got to have a lead dog. So England, one of the favorites yesterday, came in. Harry Kane had two goals. They have questions like America in the back end. Croatia's a real team, a little old, but a real team. England struggled early. It was tied at the break. And 18 of their 26 World Cup team members, this is a World Cup debut. So we've got more experience in the World Cup than England does. They've got some unproven players. I think it's fair to say, after one match for everybody, the United States, England, Argentina, Germany have looked like the best teams. Yes. Go back to the friendly against Germany a couple of weeks ago. I thought we looked really good. There's also a couple of pieces of data that are very favorable for the United States. We had 22 successful one versus ones. That was the most by any World Cup team in 12 years. We were excellent one-on-one. We had 53 touches in the attacking box against Paraguay, currently second most behind Germany. I think we match up with Germany. Our defense only allowed 9 shots. Here's the other thing. We watched Portugal. We didn't look very good. Spain, draw. France, won, but didn't feel great. So our optimism, again, if you look at data, stylistically, we've seen everybody play once. I think it's warranted. Also, Fowler and Balogun has been essential to this. He is the classic striker that we've all been waiting for. And though Pulisic is great, he is a playmaker. I've said he's more magic than Jordan. He can score, but he's really an elite creative playmaker in free space. So now he's got a setup guy in Balogun. And we've never really had that kind of striker. So Pulisic, the playmaker, we've got our striker. I watched England yesterday, a little apprehensive early. Harry Kane finishes things. But I remember, this is an England team that has made it to the European finals in back-to-back tournaments with Harry Kane being the leader. So I'm watching them yesterday, and my take is, I think we can play with them. I think we can play with Germany. I've never felt that. I'm not saying we can beat them, but I watched the Germany friendly, and I thought, gave up an early crappy goal, but we're okay. Here's Harry Kane on the current state of soccer in America.
6: It's obviously grown for sure. The World Cup is only going to help it get bigger and better. And it's great for America to have another sport which, the children especially can look into playing. And for me personally, you know, I'm a big fan of American sports. I know how well they do their sporting system. So, if they can get football right, then for sure it'll be one of the biggest sports in this country.
1: Yeah, I don't think I'm being hyperbolic here. Germany probably looks better than anybody. I thought England was a bit tentative like us. Little issue on the back end. I'll take England. I thought we looked fantastic. Messi, Argentina. But did you watch Ronaldo yesterday? Spain, France, J-Mac with the optimistic news.
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8: This is the Herdline News.
2: Well, I think you got to consider the opponent. Germany looked great against Curacao.
1: Yes.
2: But England played Croatia, which is supposed to be like a tier two team.
1: Croatia, I think, rankings kind of in our space. I think Croatia's a little older. We're a little more youthful. They're a little older. So they're kind of got a lot of guys out of their prime, which I always say, when you get to these World Cups or Super Bowls, you want everybody in it or moving into it.
2: Yeah.
1: You don't want to be old. You have injuries. So Croatia, this is not their best unit.
2: Yeah, they were great in 18 and 22. They're fading now.
1: Yeah.
2: Speaking of fading, Colin, let's start with Cristiano Ronaldo.
1: Yeah.
2: I don't know how to delicately put this, Colin, but he had an awful, awful game for Portugal against Congo. They end up tying embarrassing fashion 1-1. They took an early lead and kind of took their foot off the gas, and Ronaldo was invisible. Now, everybody on the internet saying he's washed. He is 41 years old, the oldest field player in World Cup history. That led Thierry Henry, the great announcer here at Fox and the great France legend, to say this about Ronaldo.
18: You've been in that situation, Alexi. You would have had to follow him, and then it would have been a tap-in for Bruno Fernandes. But because he wants to score, he goes into the path of the back pass. You see both players, and it's easier for you to defend. And that's my thing. The team needs to score, not you. You saw the reaction of Bruno Fernandes behind, going like, let it roll, make a run, create space, so I can tap it in. It didn't happen.
2: Man, that's a tremendous breakdown from Henry. Essentially, Ronaldo watched Messi score 3 goals the night before. And you know the debate. It's like Mahomes, is he the GOAT or is it Tom Brady? You know that debate? This is Ronaldo, Messi in soccer for the last 6 years. And Ronaldo's clearly fallen behind. There's nothing wrong with that. This is Jordan LeBron. And unfortunately, Ronaldo, he didn't play well, Colin. I don't want to get too hot takey here, but I did say this, and I think it applies. I would have him come off the bench as a super sub energy guy for the last 20 minutes in their next game, 20 or 30 minutes.
1: But at this level of soccer, LeBron's and Ronaldo's don't want to come off the bench.
2: Well, LeBron, it was like an all-NBA player. Cristiano Ronaldo had one of the worst games he's ever had in the World Cup. Colin, he had 25 touches. That's the second fewest in his World Cup career. He's not where Messi is.
1: No.
2: Does he want what's best for the team or what's best for him?
1: Well, I also think technically Messi's better. And I think Messi's maybe technically the best player ever. So, like, we talk about this all the time. Does Messi's game age better? I think it does. Ronaldo was more of a physical specimen, tall, fast, strong, lean. That doesn't age as well. Messi's all about ball on foot, beating you in one-on-one situations. He rests brilliantly. It's angles. Messi's game ages better. We said this for years. When just sheer athleticism, you know, like Westbrook, sheer athleticism, just jaw-dropping, that doesn't age as well as technical skill does. You can maintain that arc longer. And I think that's a reality of Ronaldo was always, I mean, you've seen him before. His body, his size, his strength, no body fat. That stuff doesn't age particularly well.
2: Yeah. If you're a coach, do you think you could sell him? Hey, bro.
1: No.
2: What's best for the team? Listen, you're going to be much better just playing the final 30 minutes.
1: It's not
2: you come
1: work.
2: In, you're the hero.
1: He's still being paid at the highest levels. That's not going to work.
2: Yeah. I mean, at some point, the staff, and I know it's going to be tough, should pull him aside and be like, dude, we had one shot on goal against Congo.
1: Yeah, it's just one match. Let's just let it play out.
2: Yes, that's fair. We don't want to overreact. Nobody's saying he's garbage.
1: It's just group stage. Give me a couple more group stage matches, and we can make a call.
2: Okay. I like that. Preaching patience.
1: Yes.
2: Someone who's not preaching patience, that's Joe Burrow. Let's move to the NFL and the Bengals quarterback. Colin, Joe Burrow, who did not make the playoffs last year or the year before, is now talking about how geeked he is for the season and says this Bengals team reminds him of the 2019 LSU team, which, you know, was one of the greatest teams in college football history.
22: I want everybody talking about the Bengals. I want everybody talking about what I'm saying in my press conferences. I mean, you go back and watch what I said before 2019 season at LSU. You know, I feel very similarly about this team. know, I'm so excited to get started and get moving. And I wish we would ramp this right into training camp so we can continue to improve. Because I feel like, you know, there's so much greatness that we're going to be able to achieve this year. I'm just excited to get going.
2: I'll let you take this one. This is a crazy take, but go ahead.
1: Well, I always go back to one thing with Joe Burrow. Go look at his offensive line ranks, rookie year to now. He's never even had a top 15 offensive line. You don't need to give me the Eagles. You know, you don't need to give me the Rams or the Lions a couple of years ago. But I always feel like Joe Burrow's under more duress than need be. Like, it's a little like Justin Herbert, where you're like, Herbert always feels like at some point in every NFL season, there's months he's running for his life. And so, I mean, to me, this league has never been complicated. Get your quarterback, protect him, and then go draft or acquire guys that can attack the opposing quarterback. It's a three-step process. They've been able to get him weapons. That matters. But wide receivers are everywhere in football. And to me, they have missed out two injuries already as he moves into his prime. This offensive line does not look like it'll be ranked as an elite offensive line again. So I think it all starts there. When you get a season now that's 17 games, you're in a cold weather environment, you're not going to do it downfield. You can't just win downfield battles with receivers. You got to win in the trenches. They've never built him great trenches.
2: Yeah, I mean, they made some good defensive moves this offseason,
1: yes,
2: right?
1: They
2: Dexter
1: did.
2: Lawrence
1: finally.
2: And company. But Colin, this feels like out of character for Burrow to like start the hype about a Bengals team. Remember the end of last season? The talk was, boy, Burrow looks unhappy. Boy, Burrow could want out. And now all of a sudden he's like, these guys remind me of the 2019 LSU team. Something's going on with Burrow. Maybe he had a lobotomy this offseason does not sound like Joe Burrow. I mean, Colin, to go from I'm unhappy, things got to change.
1: I think maybe Joe Burrow's trying to fire himself up because he's bitterly disappointed. I think I think a lot of it is self-belief, but I'm kind of over trying to defend Joe Burrow. Like, at some point, you got to call people out, and he's been unhappy behind the scenes. This, to me, is, I don't know, it's just, I think he's being a real positive guy because this is what gets you through the day. Sometimes you have to convince yourself of stuff in life to get yourself through the day.
2: I like that. You've seen the meme where there's like the cat sitting on a chair in a house and the house is on fire, and he's like, this is fine. Everything's fine. I wonder if, you know, this could be the last run for the Bengals with Burrow. If they don't live up to this expectation, now he's saying 2019 LSU team, and they're like a 7-win team. May not be good, Colin. Final story. Let's go to the Chargers. You love them. You gave them out yesterday over 9.5. You're a big fan. Well, Justin Herbert's a focal point of the offense because everyone wants to work on his footwork. Take a listen to Mike McDaniel.
0: The biggest thing is, it wasn't like I was trying to fix something that was like, well, this is broke. You're looking at a player that is very, very talented, that's been top tier in achievement his whole career, and trying to take him to the next level, where he can own certain things and really get the ball to his teammates as fast as possible and help the efficiency of the offense.
1: Tweaks. At this point, tweaks. And that's exactly what he needs.
2: So they're a footwork, Justin Herbert's footwork away from a playoff win.
1: Yeah, I mean, I just think when you get great players, they don't need overhauls. Nothing's broken. But he has been undercoached, I would say, at the coordinator spot since Shane Steichen left. It's never quite felt as good. So he's finally got his coordinator. I mean, again, Vegas is telling you they're good.
2: Oh, yeah.
1: Yeah, I mean, I will say they really attacked the offensive line in the draft. That, and even if you go to their last couple picks in the draft, they just went and got more offensive linemen. They're like, bring more bodies in. It's pretty obvious. They're good enough at wide receiver and tight end. They're good enough.
2: Yeah.
1: I think, again, the optimism is warranted.
2: Totally agree.
1: J-Mac with the news.
3: Well, that's the news.
7: And thanks for stopping by.
3: The Herd Line News.
1: So Mike DeFabo covers the Pittsburgh Steelers. We bring him on regularly. And one of the things he said about the Steelers and Brandon Sorsby, for the uninitiated here, Brandon Sorsby's the college kid, played at Cincinnati, got addicted to gambling, went to Texas Tech. They didn't know about it. Now they do. The player got an injunction, and finally the Big 12 rises up and says, get out of here. Go to supplemental football. He did. He's going to go to the supplemental draft. I told you yesterday, I talked to multiple executives in the NFL. They all said first, second round talent, no question. So here's Mike DeFabo on a team that could use a quarterback for the future that has first round talent. They don't have anybody in the building like that now. Here's Mike DeFabo, who covers the Steelers.
7: It sounds like right now the Steelers are currently doing their homework. Mm-hmm. And so this is a bit of correction of what I had said previously, but it sounds like that would, at this point, not automatically be a disqualifier for the Steelers. They would at least be interested to learn more and do their homework to figure out how bad was this infraction, and then figure out how good is Sorsby, and are they willing to take that risk? And at this point, it seems they're still in that process of gathering more information and trying to figure out what exactly and how far exactly they'd be willing to go.
1: Here's the truth with people that have addictions. You don't really know how it's going to end. So you have to just be willing to go for it or not go for it, right? Like, you don't know how this is going to end. It could end tragically or heroically. So the bottom line is, are the Pittsburgh Steelers comfortable with discomfort? My take is no. They've done, I mean, if you watch them over the last several years, they have always done the comfortable thing. Let's go get Mike McCarthy. He's a Pittsburgh guy. Let's keep a Cam Hayward, a TJ Watt. They're popular. They're expensive. They're very good, but they're very popular. And we're going to keep that money on the defensive side. Let's draft Kenny Pickett. He's the local kid. They didn't want to disrupt Big Ben as he aged. So they had no real major league plan at quarterback. So they've been very good at staying comfortable. By the way, their GM leaves, an all-time guy. They just moved somebody in-house to a different office. So they are the class. And right now they've got Aaron Rodgers, Drew Aller, Will Howard, and Mason Rudolph. Okay, that in a division with Lamar Jackson and Joe Burrow, in a conference with Josh Allen, Herbert, Mahomes, Bo Nix with a great offensive coach, Trevor Lawrence with a great offensive coach, right? Lamar Jackson with, an excellent roster. So it really comes down to, would the Pittsburgh Steelers, who have no real plan, Will Howard's not your plan, not in the AFC. What's your plan at quarterback? I don't think they have the stomach for it. And I mean, let's be honest about what propels all of us in life to growth, real growth, discomfort, right? So nobody knows the outcome of Brandon Sorsby. Nobody's going to know with addiction. You have no idea. I grew up with it as a kid with my father. You just don't know. You can go to rehab. You can solve it. Maybe. And then it reappears. You don't know. So, here's the other thing. So let's say next year, there's a bunch of quarterbacks everybody's talking about. So one of the reasons, if I was the Steelers, I would go for it. One of the reasons is they don't need Sorsby to play immediately. They've got Aaron Rodgers. They don't need him to play. They can sit him in the room for a year. Let's see if he's an adult. Let's see if he's coachable. Let's see how, the addiction either worsens or heals. So they don't need him to play. They don't need the additional pressure. He can walk in, sit, be in the film room. They don't even need him to play backup. Make him your third guy. That's a huge advantage. The other thing is, the Steelers never draft in the top 9 or 10. So if you look at the teams next year that are going to draft a quarterback, even some teams that could be good are going to draft a quarterback, like Minnesota, Indianapolis, not to mention Jets, Arizona, maybe a Cleveland. So there's some bad teams that are going to draft a quarterback, but there's some good teams like Minnesota probably going to draft a quarterback. So if there's four good ones that come out and 4 to 6 teams that are going to draft it, Aaron Rodgers is good enough. He elevates your floor. You're not going to be a 3-win team with Aaron Rodgers. You're going to be somewhere between 8 and 10. So how much draft capital do you want to give up next year when 7 teams need a quarterback, which is about the annual number? Even if it's a big quarterback year, what's the most quarterback? 4? I mean, four first-round quarterbacks is a big number. We thought we were going to have five this year. Fernando Mendoza was the guy. Right? So it's slim pickings out there at quarterbacks. 30 years ago, scientist Gary Kehoe drank a cup of tea with a strange mushroom floating in top. And what he felt was not a big rush. He was experimenting. He just got this energy, and it lasted. 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
3: Tomorrow, the U.S. continues their World Cup quest with the Americans in Seattle to take on Australia in their second match of the group stage. 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
2: What I'm about to say may infuriate you, but as parents, you don't matter as much as you think. How do I know that? Any of you out there have 3, 4, 5, or 6 kids? Why are they all different? Some kids come from horrible backgrounds and flourish. Some kids are trust fund kids. They end up being losers. Is that after the genetic makeup you hand your kids, they become what they want to become. People will come up to me, what's the advice I could give my daughter or son? And I'm always like, oh, tell them to work hard. The truth is I roll my eyes. None of it matters.
3: Tell them to work.
2: If your son or daughter wants to do what I do, they will. It's a lot of years, and keep your head down. Don't listen to the noise. We want to matter as parents. We really do. We matter less than we think. That's why you can have multiple kids. Some are lazy. Some are driven. Some are aspirational. Some end up going off into the woods and being a hippie. It's just the way it works. I'm sorry. And I was thinking about this, about how many divergent paths there are when I watch the Knicks win. Think about the great NBA players, many of them. Jokic, second round. SGA, Clippers gave him away. Brunson, second round. Giannis, 15th pick. Steph Curry, grew up by Duke in Carolina, had to go to Davidson. Go to the NFL, Josh Allen. Junior college, no offers. Then to Wyoming. Yeah, Wyoming, the Alabama of the mountain time zone, like Wyoming. And then Mahomes gets drafted after Mitch Trubisky, Lamar Jackson, doubters everywhere. We just had a Super Bowl where Sam Darnold won a trophy and an NBA championship where Jalen Brunson did. I mean, that's the year so far. Jalen Brunson and Sam Darnold hoisted our magnificent trophies. Ryan Russillo on maybe Brunson's just one of these obsessed outliers.
4: He's been this good, but as we know, the knock is you just don't want a small guard. I mean, it's brought up all the time. Like, I don't think this proves that every NBA GM is going to be like, you know what we need to do this summer? We're going to get smaller point guard. Okay. He is this special, but because he's so small, you're like, this can't possibly happen. I think sometimes we lose sight of how obsessed the best players are at getting better. And that's why I kind of love the story for him. Like, you think about some of these players, Colin, like, this is the kind of guy we should all be rooting for to win a championship.
2: And I think a lot of people are. So his college coach is Jay Wright, one of the classiest guys ever. And he was telling a story on a Mike Francesa podcast about how obsessed Jalen Brunson is. They set up a round of golf. It was going to be like Josh Hart and Jalen Brunson. It's going to be a round of golf at this great course. And here is Jay Wright.
5: And he asked me, can we play Pine Valley? I set him up last summer to play at Pine Valley. So I called him the night before. Our tee time 7:30. He goes, I can't do it. I got workout at 7:30. It's the key to everything he does every day is his work on his footwork, his technique. He still does it every day in the off season.
2: Can you give advice to my son or daughter? I can't if they want.

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13: Well, conditions continue to worsen, at least in the rain department, with very breezy conditions this afternoon, 92 for a high, and then here comes the rain tonight and into tomorrow morning. For ABC Columbia Channel 25, I'm meteorologist Tyler Ryan.
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14: 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And The Burrows on Netflix falling out of the top 3 back to 4. Apple TV's remake of Cape Fear moves up to 3 this week. Spider-Noir, starring Nicolas Cage on Amazon Prime Video, remains at 2. And Widow's Bay on Apple TV is on top for the second straight week, your number one streamed show.
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15: And then I named it. The lineup for NBC's Macy's 4th of July fireworks special being announced. It'll feature performances from BB REXA, Shaboozey, Post Malone, Salt-N-Pepa, Blake Shelton. The artists will perform alongside a fireworks display from New York City. Macy's 4th of July fireworks special airs on Independence Day starting at 8 p.m. Eastern Time on NBC. It'll also stream live on Peacock. It's my life. Jon Bon Jovi says he's fully recovered from his vocal cord surgery and is ready to hit the stage with Bon Jovi next month. The singer, who underwent vocal cord surgery in 2022, telling People magazine that his recovery took longer than expected, but he never lost faith. We'll give it a shot. After Bon Jovi's 2022 tour, the frontman was unsure if he would ever tour again.
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